0: on when it comes to an adherence to local law. And that's all I have to add on that.
1: It comes after a recent New York Times podcast interview where the mayor said Netanyahu belongs in the international prison known as The Hague. President Trump dismissed claims from Amdani in a post on Truth Social saying Netanyahu will not be arrested while in the United States. Netanyahu called the ICC a kangaroo court with no jurisdiction over Israelis. In New York, I'm Lizzie Radabali.
2: President Trump's imposing additional 50% tariffs on certain Canadian goods over alleged trade discrimination. The White House says Trump signed three proclamations Monday targeting certain Canadian imports, including motor vehicles, alcoholic goods like wine, dairy, and hockey sticks. The NBA's all-time leading scorer is narrowing down his decision on where to play next. ESPN reports LeBron James is focusing on the Miami Heat, the Cleveland Cavaliers, and Philly 76ers as potential final landing spots. There's still no timetable on his decision. Scott Carr, NBC News Radio.
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4: A Moberly man was booked into the Randolph County Jail on Sunday, July 19th. According to the Randolph County Sheriff's Office, 27-year-old Austin Hughes was booked into the Randolph County Jail at 9:33 p.m. for alleged fourth-degree domestic assault. Hughes was placed on a 24-hour hold. Arraignment is pending. The City of Moberly Public Utilities announced via social media an emergency water service outage and boil advisory. According to the post, some residents experienced a disruption in water service due to a water main break on Owen Street. Areas affected were the 900 block of Owen Street, the 500 block of Jefferson Avenue, and surrounding areas, especially those who experienced low pressure or no water at all. A 48-hour boil advisory is in effect starting at the time the water was restored. Water should be boiled for at least 3 minutes and cooled before consumption. Anyone with questions may call the water office at 660-269-7620. That's 660-269-7620. In state news, a man is dead following a drowning at Truman Lake. Authorities were called to the Shawnee Bend Swim Beach on Saturday morning after a Sedalia man went underwater while swimming and did not resurface. The 35-year-old man's body was later recovered from the water. You're listening to news at centralmoinfo.com. In other state news, the Missouri Department of Transportation is working to upgrade sidewalks in the Branson area. On Monday, crews started construction on Business 13 near Missouri Route 265. The $1 million project includes improvements to sidewalks and entrances in order to meet Americans with Disabilities Act requirements. The Springfield Cardinals ended their series on a losing note. John Gastar smacked a home run as the Cardinals fell to the Arkansas Travelers 13-2 on Sunday. Springfield is 44-45 this season. Daniel Boone Regional Library in Columbia invites the public to Upcyclesaurus. Upcyclesaurus is a dinosaur-themed crafting session where attendees can turn trash into dinosaur-themed treasure. The class is intended for ages 5 to 11 at 2 p.m., and ages 12 to 18 can join the 5:30 session. It happens Wednesday, July 22nd. Info can be found by visiting the Daniel Boone Regional Library's social media page. For news at centralmoinfo.com, I'm Stephanie Shannon.
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14: Speech, Western civilization, and delivering common sense for the American people. 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
15: War escalating in Iran, but is there a glimmer of hope for a resumption of peace talks, or are we in for a prolonged conflict? We'll discuss on the show today. Vice President J.D. Vance and his wife, Usha, have welcomed their new baby into the world, Alec Neil Vance. Now, J.D. is the first vice president to have a child born in office since Schuyler Colfax in 1870. And how fast do you think you can run 1 mile? Well, maybe it depends on what's chasing you. You won't believe the speed of the new world record holder, and we'll tell you about that in just a moment. Today is Monday, July the 21st. We broadcast live today from the heart of Middle America, Louisville, Kentucky. On this day, an easy call for the day, July 20th, 1969, the day that America did something that no civilization in human history had ever done. We landed on the moon. Now, just 8 years earlier, President Kennedy had challenged the nation to go do that, not because it was easy, he said, but because it was hard. And on this day, nearly 650 million people gathered around their televisions to watch Neil Armstrong and Buzz Aldrin fulfill that promise. Now, Armstrong would become the first human being to set foot on another world. The lunar module touched down in the Sea of Tranquility after a tense descent that left only seconds of fuel remaining. And then came one of the most iconic moments in the history of our country, and indeed, the history of the world. Cut 5.
16: Very, very fine grained as you get close to it. It's almost like a powder. Ground mass is very fine. I'm going to step off the limb. That's one small step for man, one giant leap for mankind. Oh, that looks beautiful to me, Neil. It has a such beauty all its own.
15: I want you to understand what a great country in which you live. America left footprints on the moon in 1969. They still don't have air conditioning over in Europe today. So today's history lesson is a reminder that freedom, ingenuity, and a little American audacity can often accomplish the impossible. Speaking of great feats, and this is a credit to our European brothers and sisters, a Scotsman, Josh Kerr, has run the fastest mile in human history, did it this weekend. I want you to take a listen and a look at this. Cut number 4.
17: Josh, world record ahead of you. 3:43.19, don't forget. Here he goes. I think he's going to do it. Keep going, Josh. Keep going, Josh. It's a world record. Get him.
15: Do you understand how fast this man was running? He ran a mile in 3 minutes, 42.66 seconds. That is an average speed of 16.2 miles per hour. He ran over 16 miles per hour for 3 minutes and 42 seconds. Now, next time you're at the gym, if your treadmill goes that high, I want you to try running 16 miles an hour for 10 seconds. And let us know how that goes for you. Congratulations to Josh Kerr, breaking the 27-year record for the fastest mile. 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More news, in fact, more sports news. The World Cup came to an end last night. Spain defeated Argentina 1-0. It took them 105 minutes to score one single time. Now, to my eye, the best thing about this tournament is that all of these people from around the world came to the United States, and they realized after traveling around what a great country that we live in. They hear nothing but negativity from the left about America. And yet, when you come here and you experience it, you realize that, yep, we do, in fact, live in the greatest country on the face of the earth. So the World Cup is over. You all can go back to not caring about soccer for another 4 years. Reviewing the weekend's political news, it appears the Democrats in Maine have just about completed their anti-democratic coup to find a new Senate candidate up there. It appears that Troy Jackson has the support necessary to lock up the Democratic nomination. Now, I want you to remember, Democrats in Maine actually voted for Graham Plattner. Wasn't even close in their party primary. And then the party forced him to drop out of the race when his poll numbers began to drop. Jackson, like Plattner before him, pretends to be a working-class Mainer, but in fact is simply a creature, a creation of politics. Seems to me Susan Collins remains in a strong position to retain her seat up there in Maine. Over in Michigan, the Democratic primary between Abdul Al-Sayed and Haley Stevens is getting chippy. August 4th is Election Day to see which of these Democrats will run against the Republican there, Mike Rogers. This is a Senate race. Bernie Sanders and AOC rallied for Al-Sayed this weekend. This race is another example where Democrats are being overtaken by socialist Marxist radicals. I explained and debated this issue on CNN Sunday morning. Now, the other voice you'll hear in this clip is a former communications staffer for AOC. Take a listen to Cut 6.
8: I think to boil this down to just insurgent versus establishment overlooks what many of these people are running on. They're simply beyond insurgency here. I mean, you've got people out there winning primaries that want to abolish borders, abolish ICE, abolish prisons, abolish the police, abolish the United States Senate. This is well outside the bounds of normal political discourse, and it's all happening in the Democratic Party. I don't think the Democratic Party leadership understands. They've already been overwhelmed, and it's just a matter of time before these views become the mainstream platform, and that's what they're going to end up running on in 2028 as well.
12: Oh, I said, put privatized Social Security, mm-hmm. put that in the stock market and see how it does if it crashes.
8: Would have done great if they'd done it back in 05.
12: Yeah, until it doesn't, right? Until it doesn't, which is what happened in the 1930s when people were struggling. And I think that's what we're seeing right now is a moment sort of like we had in the 1930s in America where people are tired of the way things are going for them, and we're going to see a transformation in the way our politics is done, and hopefully we'll see a Democrat.
8: I agree. The anti-Israel, the anti-Jewish rhetoric, it does remind me of the 1930s. I couldn't agree with you more.
12: There is no question that the anti-fascism is also rising, and the fascists were on our shore back then. And what we're committed to now is fighting what? Socialists? I mean, the idea of having health care that everyone
8: communist, can... socialists. Very antithetical to the American system.
12: Are they the same or they different? Because I think socialism, TVA, where I'm from, East Tennessee, was built by socialism. The TVA was built by it. Oak Ridge was built by it. Factories were built by it. Alcoa.
8: Built by socialism?
12: America, absolutely. Government workers, 90% of the people that built those
8: things. Having a government is not the same as having socialism.
12: Well, so if it's not the government doing the work and the government building things for the people and then keeping ownership of it, if that's not what socialism is, then what is it? You tell me. If it's not direct employees building the
8: So you're saying any level of government is socialism.
12: I think your guys are, actually. We're not the ones that label all this stuff communism.
8: You have a whole faction of your party called Democratic Socialists of America who are running on things well beyond basic government services. They're running on absolute and total radical anarchy that is antithetical to the American.
18: Let me just ask you. Let's not take the most extreme members of the DSA area and talking about no borders, no jails, et cetera.
8: You can't have this conversation without talking about, you know, you wanted to exclude the extreme positions. The extreme positions are becoming the mainstream positions, including this anti-Israel, anti-Jewish rhetoric, which has infected all of these primaries out there.
15: I was today years old when I found out that socialism apparently built the state of Tennessee. You see what I have to deal with on a regular basis. We have a great show lined up for you today. We have legendary college basketball coach Bruce Pearl coming by. We're going to talk about some of this anti-Semitism that's going on out there, some recent examples of it, so much hateful rhetoric out there. Bruce Pearl's a great voice on this. He'll be here. We have former NFL kicker and Arizona congressional candidate Jay Feely joining us to talk about his race in just a few minutes. We have the Arizona primary, in fact, coming up on Tuesday. Have you heard the audio and seen the video of Alexandria Ocasio-Cortez slipping into her black Southern preacher accent while speaking to African-American voters in the South? Well, if you haven't heard that, you're not going to want to miss that. Plus, we'll have all the breaking news as it happens for you today. And again, as we mentioned at the top of the show, congratulations to Vice President J.D. Vance and Usha for welcoming Alec Neil Vance into this world. God bless the Vance family and their newest little blessing. We take a break. We come back after this. It's Scott Jennings on Salem. Stay with us.
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0: when he's not in the Oval Office or owning the libs on CNN. He's here with us. It's the Scott Jennings Show.
1: Monday, July the 20th. Thanks for listening to Common Sense for the American People. Quick headline for you. This happened right before we went on the air. There was a, well, I don't know what else to call it, a terrorist of some kind in New York City threw some sort of an incendiary explosive device at FBI headquarters in New York City. I don't know if, guys, I don't know if we have the B-roll of that. We can pop up on the screen. But the FBI is, they call it an incendiary device. If you watch the footage of it, you can actually see it. It kind of explodes. No one was injured. A suspect is being held. We don't know much about the suspect. But I think it's called 26 Federal. This is where the FBI is. And so we'll find out who did it. But it looks like a terrorist attack against the FBI headquarters, at least the front door area there, in New York City. We'll keep an eye on that. You know, I was off the air last week when President Trump gave his address to the nation outlining what he called grave threats to our nation's election system. I did, however, I was on a plane while I was doing it, but I did, however, get a chance to watch the president's address. Now, there were a lot of predictions about what he was going to say from the left, and, of course, none of that came to fruition. The president, in my opinion, gave a very measured and sober and evidence-based speech about an issue that he cares about a lot. Are our nation's elections secure? Now, you can disagree with him that this is a major problem, or you could agree, but what you can't deny is that the president laid out with evidence supported by reports and data and information gathered by the U.S. government that, in fact, there are foreign efforts to influence our elections. There are foreign efforts to possibly meddle around with our systems. And this is something that we should be worried about. You know, it's interesting. Democrats used to be worried about this. I remember back after 2016, 80 or 90% of all news covered in America was about supposedly Russia stealing the 2016 election. At a minimum, it was about Russia meddling in the election. And Democrats now, a vast majority of Democrats, because of all that news coverage, believe that, in fact, Russia and Donald Trump worked together to steal the 2016 election. That's not my assertion. That's backed up in the polling. You can find it in the polling. Democrats take it as an article of faith that a foreign hostile power meddled in and stole the election. So we used to believe that covering this was a good idea, that guarding against it was a good idea. Well, the president lays out all this information the other night. He had the speech. Only one network covered it. It was Fox News. Carried it live, I should say. The coverage of it was scant, and it kind of came and went. But there is evidence that China trying to mess around in our elections. And there is also the memory hole where all the Democrat commentary on this is gone. Back in the day, when Democrats were worried about foreign meddling and foreign interference in our elections, they had crazy ideas about what to do about it. Crazy ideas. I'll read one to you. Paper ballots are the smartest, safest way to ensure your vote is secure against attacks by foreign actors. Russia can't hack a piece of paper like they can a computer. Anybody know who said that? Kamala Harris. In 2019, she wasn't the only Democrat out talking about the need for paper ballots being the most secure way. Now, though, Donald Trump talks about it, and the left is out there going crazy as though he's proposing some sort of insane idea that we have foreign actors that might be trying to come after our election. Maybe we ought to look into doing something about it. Yesterday's Democratic position, today's position by Donald Trump forces Democrats to change their position. Where have I heard this story before? Basically on every single issue. Also coming out of the president's remarks last week, and the documents. And I thought this was some of the most interesting stuff that was in there. There was, and I'm going to read this from the Federalist. They've got a report on it. Basically, the reports and the intel indicated that China, in addition to messing around with the elections, in order to change, I guess, American political discourse, they were planning to, and I think engaged in, stoking the Black Lives Matter riots of 2020. They wanted to undermine Donald Trump and weaken his chances of being reelected. So do foreign hostile powers try to meddle in the elections? Yes. Did Democrats used to care about this? Yes. Does Donald Trump care about it? Yes, which means Democrats now call it a conspiracy theory. More after this.
2: 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Silver has fallen even further. 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
1: Monday, July the 20th, we'll get to a common sense candidate for the United States Congress from Arizona, Jay Feeley, in just a few seconds. He's on the line, and we'll be here to discuss the big Arizona primary that's coming up tomorrow. But first, a little follow-up on the breaking news of the last segment. I'm looking at some new footage here of this person in New York City who set the fire outside of the FBI headquarters. Looks like he was dumping something on the ground and setting it on fire. There's other little devices rolling around on the ground. So something is up with this person. I also see footage here of the police arresting the person. Now, Mayor Mamdani in New York City says, what occurred outside 26 Federal Plaza this morning was deeply disturbing. Mayor Mamdani, of course, would like to defund the police. My team is in touch with the NYPD. We'll support the federal investigation. You know, he never takes responsibility for anything. What if it ever occurs to Mamdani? Maybe my rhetoric here, anti-police rhetoric, needs to be dealt with. Never takes responsibility. We'll keep following this story for the rest of the day. Do want to talk to you about something going on with our friends over at the Market Institute. They are on to something here. Market Institute, and it's an issue that the bureaucrats don't really want us to talk about. It's that Alzheimer's is becoming an economic time bomb, and our country is simply not ready. Cases are going to double by 2060 to about 14 million. That'll put pressure on families and Medicare and Medicaid, and here is the part that should get your attention. It's American families that shoulder most of the burden, the lifetime cost for an Alzheimer's patient, it's about $400,000. Families cover about 70% of this. Now, our competitors in the world, they're not standing still. China has launched a national priority to aggressively expand early diagnosis and treatment. But here in the United States, we are behind, and we still wait until it is too late. We can turn it around. We have the tools. We have simple blood tests, in fact, that can spot the early signs of Alzheimer's. And when you spot those early signs and you deal with this on the front end, you can keep people healthier longer and in the workforce longer. About 80% of voters say they are more likely to support a candidate who prioritizes better access to Alzheimer's detection, diagnosis, and treatment. That would be good for families. It would be good for the economy. And frankly, it is just common sense. Join the fight at marketinstitute.org. That is marketinstitute.org. All right, tomorrow is the primary in Arizona, and our next guest is on the ballot in the 1st Congressional District. This is one of the most important swing districts in America. This is the Phoenix suburbs, and let's listen in to our next guest. Here's what he's telling the people in Arizona about his candidacy, cut number 8.
2: 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Jay Feely has President Trump's complete and total endorsement. 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
1: And Jay Feely joins us now. Jay, welcome back to the Scott Jennings Show. You're telling the Republicans out there in Arizona you've got the president's full and unequivocal endorsement. Tell us, how's your campaign going and how are you feeling heading into the primary tomorrow?
22: Scott, great to be on with you again. I'm always, you know, I want to say to everyone how big a fan I am of you, of just talking about common sense and making sure that we're honest with people. And we need more of that in the media. I appreciate it. Our campaign's going great. We're excited for tomorrow and the primary. And then to get on to the real fight, which is the general. And, you know, it's been fun for me to get out. Really, I've been campaigning for over a year. So to get out to talk to so many people across Arizona, hear their thoughts, their concerns, you know, where they want this country to go. And I think the two parties have never been further apart ideologically. And this midterm will be a referendum on the Democrat Party and their embrace in socialism. You talk about it all the time. Our ideals, what we believe in, what America was made on, and what the Democrat Party wants to do, they don't line up. And I think the American people are going to understand that. And that will be the deciding factor in this election.
1: Well, I couldn't agree with you more. I think it's a fight between common sense and uncommon nonsense. Let's talk about this district. This is currently represented by Congressman Dave Schweikert, who is retiring. And in political operative parlance, they call this an R plus one district, meaning that it is 1% more Republican than the national average. So that is a very, very close swing district. It largely exists in the Phoenix suburbs. And this is your first time running for office, Jay, and you've not jumped into an easy race here. You've jumped into one of the most hotly contested congressional races in the country. And as you mentioned, and I think you're going to be fine in the primary, the Democrats have a bit of a dumpster fire going on. The New York Times recently wrote a piece about your potential opponents. They're fighting each other. They've spent about $7 million total beating each other up. The Democrat Congressional Campaign Committee, they have a favorite. They've spent millions trying to drag their favorite across the line. But it's not altogether clear that is going to happen. So when you look at the Democrat fight and you look at how your campaign is going, even though it's a very, very close district and it'll be a hard-fought campaign, do you feel like you have the advantage here, if for no other reason than these Democrats are tearing each other apart?
22: Well, I've been happy to watch from the sidelines to see what's going on in the Democrat Party. You know, you mentioned that the $7 million they've already spent cumulatively on this seat in their primary fighting. And really, they've been moving further and further to the left, trying to run and prove that they're the farthest left candidate. And in Arizona, in this district in particular, in a swing district where there's 180,000 registered independents, they do not want democratic socialism. The number one issue in our district is the economy. And people want an economy that works for everyone. They want jobs. They want real wage growth. They want affordability, obviously, to come down. And when you look at that and you talk about it, it's really hypocritical that the Democrats are running on affordability now when they allowed tens of millions of illegals to come across the border. You look at the latest Fed survey that they did, and they come out and they say 30% or so of the home price increase is because of the illegals that came across. 25% of the rent increase, something you and I have talked about. It's funny because they label you racist for just talking about math and what happens when supply and demand, when you bring 10 million people across the border, you know, and then you look at the fact that they printed trillions of dollars with the infrastructure bill and the Inflation Reduction Act. And Larry Summers told them this will cause a hyperinflationary environment. It's exactly what happened, 9.5% inflation. And the consumer was the one who suffered because of that. And what Republicans are trying to do is bring jobs back, bring those manufacturing plants back here, bring investment back into this country, create real wage growth, and create an economy that works for everyone, bring down the price of housing by cutting regulations and having common sense measures to give young people especially the opportunity to be a part of the American dream. That's what's been great about this country for 250 years, is that you can come from nowhere with nothing. And you can come here and you can work hard and you can be a success and you can provide for your family. That's what we need to continue to implement. And that's what we need to continue to talk about, because that's what resonates with the American voters. And it certainly will resonate in my district.
1: Jay, this is just to give our audience a further idea of how close and how closely divided this district is. In 2020, Biden won this district by a point and a half. And in 2024, Trump carried the district by about 3 points. And so you can see there are tens of thousands of independent swing voters here in this district. And as you think about those independent swing voters, and I heard you going through some of the issues that you're running on, how do you think they're processing the world right now? We obviously, you know, we have marked policy departures from Biden to Trump. I think immigration and closing the border has been an unequivocal win for President Trump. That is undoubtedly something the people in this district wanted to see. You do still have some cost of living issues out there, although there's undeniable statistical data that Trump has actually solved Biden's inflation crisis. I mean, we had massive inflation under Biden. We now have normalized rates at this point. But these independent swing voters, how are they processing the world? And what do you think they're looking for in their next congressman?
22: I think more than anything, if you're an independent voter, you want somebody who's transparent and tells you what they believe, and then is going to stand behind it. And you understand exactly who they are and what they're going to try to do when they get into Congress. And, you know, that's what I try to do. My wife and I, everything we've done in our lives has been about how do we use God's blessing to impact others and to help others and to effectuate change. It's why I wanted to get into politics in the first place. You know, I'm not a career politician. I'm proud of that. You know, we have too many career politicians in D.C. We need people who aren't going to go there to enrich themselves, who are going to go there and stand up for their beliefs. And that's who I'm going to be. And I think as people get to understand who I am in Arizona and hear the things that we have gotten ourselves involved in and tried to advocate for, there's a group out here called House of Refuge, Scott. You would love them. They are, it's 88 homes for single homeless mothers. Under Obama, they lost their federal funding because they went away from transitional housing. But they helped these young women and their families in the most critical time of need, and they were going to get kicked out. And my wife and I stepped in and said, no, we'll help raise all the funds privately. And what's great about them is they have a 90% success rate of taking these women through this program and help having them be self-sufficient when they leave. That's what government sustenance is supposed to be about. You see a problem, you step in, you help fix the problem, and then you get off government sustenance. You converse that and look at Minnesota and the Somali population. You know, 10 years after they get here, 80% of them are still on government welfare. That system is not sustainable in the long term. And then you look at all the fraud that exists, you know, in all of our welfare programs and, you know, everything from SNAP to Medicaid to everything that we've seen, you know, across the country. And those shouldn't be partisan issues. Getting rid of frauds is not a partisan issue. Having safe and secure elections is not a partisan issue. And I think we need to make sure that we continue to talk to people, because people in general want government out of their lives. They don't want government telling them what to do. They want the right economic parameters to be a success. They want to have belief in their elections, that they are voting and that the vote is going to count. And the people who are here illegally, those votes don't count. And then they want to make sure that their families are safe and secure. And, you know, when the border was left open for 4 years under Biden, they willfully allowed tens of millions of people to come across the border, violent criminals. They didn't care about the impact on women and children. And yet they're going to run and say that our number one issue is making sure that women have the freedom of choice to protect their own bodies, but they won't protect those same women and their families. It's such a hypocritical issue for the Democrats.
1: That voice you're hearing, Jay Feely. You can check out his website, jayfeelyforcongress.com. You know him as a former NFL kicker and broadcaster, and he is, according to your website, Jay, tough, tested, and ready to kick Washington into shape. I love the tie into your career. I love your optimistic.

0: 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More politics news after this. It's Scott Jennings on Salem. Stay with us.
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0: All right, if you have been thinking of joining me and Mike Gallagher and Larry O'Connor and Kurt Schlichter and Jen Horn and the rest of the luminaries here

0: at Salem Radio. If you have been thinking of joining us on the unforgettable Gulf of America cruise in November, I can report to you that time is almost out, quite nearly out. Now, we are going to have an amazing trip. We go in and out of Fort Lauderdale right after the election, mid-November. It's a week-long cruise. We're going to sail around the Gulf of America. We make a lot of great stops. And on this ship, we will eat well. We will have fellowship with one another. We'll have great programming for you and only for you to attend. And we're going to celebrate the 250th anniversary of our nation. And, you know, we're going to kick around what just happened. I don't know what's going to happen in the midterms. I'm going to talk about that in just a moment, by the way, some polling that came out over the weekend. But we're gonna be there on the ship together, refreshing and recharging our batteries after having lived through this exciting midterm election. Sign up now. Text the word cruise to 94878. 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They will be turning this off shortly, like very shortly. We have like a couple of cabins left. Get them. This is going to be an amazing trip. I've heard, by the way, some friends back here in Kentucky, I've heard you're thinking of going. And if you have merely been thinking of it, but need that push, I won't push you off the ship. I'll push you onto the ship. That's what I'm doing right now. And the push is this. They're going to turn this off pretty soon. Text the word cruise to 94878. Stop thinking about it. Do it today. All right, we just talked to Jay Feeley, candidate for Congress out in Arizona. Jay is, he's terrific, by the way. If you don't know Jay Feeley, get to know Jay Feeley. But he is in one of the swingiest swing districts in America that will determine control of the U.S. House this November. I was reviewing, by the way, some polling that came out this weekend from the Washington Post and the Ipsos organization. They're giving us the latest snapshot in who is winning the battle to control the U.S. House of Representatives. Here is the top line number. You're going to hear us talk about this a lot for the rest of the year, so I'll explain it today. This is called the generic ballot. And if you follow politics, you know what that is. If you don't, let me explain it. Generic ballot means when the pollster calls you and they ask you a simple question. Thinking about the elections this November, do you intend to vote for the Republican candidate or the Democrat candidate? They don't put names on it. They just ask you your party preference. Now, in a midterm like this, you would expect, based on the punditry and the history and everything, Democrats to have a fairly substantial lead on the generic. Well, they don't. According to the Washington Post's latest survey, came out on Sunday morning, the Democrats had a 3-point lead, 48 to 45, over the Republicans. And I'm going to tell you something right now. If that is how we go into Election Day, with a mere 3-point advantage on the generic for Democrats, there is more, way more than a fighting chance for Republicans to hold the majority in the House of Representatives. At this same point, by the way, in 2018, Democrats had a 10-point lead. And now you remember what happened back in 2018, perhaps. It was kind of a wave election for Democrats. They are nowhere near where they were in 2018. Now, if you're a Democrat out there listening to this show, perhaps you're a little sad about this news. Here's what you should be more hopeful about if you were a Democrat. Democratic voters, according to the survey, appear to be more energized and motivated to vote. So while generically the advantage isn't as good, or as good as you'd want it to be for Democrats, they do have an excitement or enthusiasm advantage on the Republicans. So if you're a Republican or a conservative out there, and you're thinking to yourself, I don't know if I should get out there and vote. I don't know. Do these midterms even matter? Oh, yes, they matter. Democrats are telling you what they'll do. Abolish ICE, abolish borders, abolish prisons, abolish the police, abolish the Senate, impeach the president. That's their agenda. All the candidates winning primaries are winning on that message. That's what they intend to do. They can only do it if you don't vote. So it's a close race out there. This week, by the way, we're going to be talking about some of the closest races in the nation. We'll do it every day this week. And we'll take a break and have more after this on Salem. Stay with us. I wasn't expecting it, but once you see who built the modern education system, everything clicks. Death of Recess. It comes from Angel Studios. It's not really about recess. It's about control. This documentary exposes how the classroom didn't just evolve. It was intentionally designed, standardized, and centralized. Powerful institutions shaped it, and now they protect it. Billions of dollars flow through education organizations while test scores collapse. Parents were pushed out. Bureaucracies grew stronger, and kids lost freedom. This film examines how controversial gender ideology entered classrooms, all while families are told to stay quiet. Institutions protect themselves, not the children. This system didn't fail by accident. It calcified, and if we don't challenge it, it will not change. That's why independent platforms matter. Angel Studios is willing to distribute stories that mainstream outlets won't touch. 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
12: NBC News Radio, I'm Scott Carr. The U.S. Military Central Command says it's launched another round of strikes against Iran. CENTCOM says the strikes are designed to further degrade Iranian military capabilities used to attack commercial shipping in the Strait of Hormuz. Meanwhile, President Trump will attend the dignified transfer of two U.S. soldiers killed in Iranian attacks in Jordan over the weekend.
13: The dignified transfer will take place at Dover Air Force Base on Tuesday. 19-year-old Isabella Gonzalez of Texas was killed on Friday, while 25-year-old Tyler Feehan of Hawaii died on Saturday. The attack by Iran also left another soldier missing. In a Truth Social post, Trump said, every time Iran kills an American soldier, they will pay for that killing many times over. The Pentagon said these soldiers were in Jordan supporting Operation Inherent Resolve, which is the name of the mission against the Islamic State. I'm Wendy Swanson.
12: Posting to social media, President Trump says every time Iran kills an American soldier, they will pay for that killing many times over. The Tropical Depression 2 that's been churning in the eastern Gulf has now strengthened and become Tropical Storm Bertha. NOAA reports Bertha's wind speeds have increased now to at least 40 miles an hour, and that parts of the southeast can expect to see increasingly heavy rainfall as that system continues to organize.
10: Summer primaries resume tomorrow in Arizona. Voters will pick nominees for governor, several House seats, attorney general, and secretary of state. Republicans will choose a nominee to take on Democratic Governor Katie Hobbs, a race the RNC believes is winnable for them in November. The Secretary of War, Pete Hegseth, will testify before the Senate Tuesday. Hegseth's expected to be joined by the Joint Chiefs Chair, General Dan Kane, at the hearing before the Senate Appropriations Committee. The hearing concerns President Trump's supplemental funding package to cover the costs of the war in Iran and other emergencies. Scott Carr, NBC News Radio.
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15: A Boonville man was booked into a Cooper County jail cell on Sunday, July 19th. According to the Cooper County Sheriff's Office, 31-year-old Brick Scott was served active arrest warrants for alleged second-degree domestic assault and first-degree kidnapping. Scott is being held without bond. Arraignment is pending. A motorcycle accident injured a Columbia man last week on Thursday. The 30-year-old was driving a Yamaha motorcycle in Boone County. He lost control, overturned, and was ejected. He was transported to University Hospital by MU Healthcare EMS in serious condition. Missouri Senator Josh Hawley says at a certain point, his fellow Republican Senator Mitch McConnell has an obligation to his constituents and the country to tell them what's going on. Speaking in a Fox Digital interview on Sunday, Hawley said he hopes McConnell is doing well. McConnell has been absent from Congress for more than a month after a fall and pneumonia. McConnell didn't release any information about his health for days, leading to speculation about the Kentucky lawmaker's condition and future in the Senate. He finally released an update July 12th, noting that he's recovering. Hawley said he also was totally in the dark about McConnell and that every vote counts when governing with a slim Republican majority. You're listening to news from CentralMoInfo.com. A man who considered St. Louis, Missouri his hometown is dead after a heavy equipment accident at Vandenberg Space Force Base in California. Officials confirm Airman First Class Cedric Analuna died on the base last Thursday. He was 23 years old. Military officials say Analuna was operating a vehicle that rolled down an embankment. No one else was injured in the incident. Analuna had been stationed at that base since August of 2024. He grew up in the Philippines, but once again considered St. Louis, Missouri, his hometown. A University of Missouri public science series will continue this week with a presentation focused on new approaches to powering implantable health devices. The Next Gen Discovery series is scheduled for Wednesday, July 22nd at 1030 Hitt Street in Columbia. The program will feature discussion of research exploring how the body's own chemistry could help power medical technologies. The event is free and open to the community. The series is part of ongoing public outreach efforts connecting Missouri researchers with residents. The not-for-profit 4th Street Theater in Moberly is hosting a free movie night. The Good Dinosaur will happen at 3 p.m. on Friday, July 31st. Again, that's at 3 p.m. Friday, July 31st at 4th Street Theater in Moberly. For news at CentralMoInfo.com, I'm Stephanie Shannon.
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20: 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Ladies and gentlemen, here's Scott Jennings.
0: Monday, July the 20th. Common sense for the American people. Quick check of the headlines. We have a new prime minister in the United Kingdom. Keir Starmer is out, and he has been officially replaced today by Andy Burnham after a meeting with the King of England. Burnham's first call was to Donald Trump, where he invited the President of the United States to come to his hometown of Manchester. Reports say the President is inclined to take him up on the offer. We'll pay attention to that. Today, the U.S. Department of Homeland Security has announced 14 consecutive months of zero releases at the border. Just listen to these stats. It is incredible what the Trump administration has done at the border. The Border Patrol's apprehensions along the southwest border were 94% lower than the monthly average under Biden and 96% below the peak. Nationwide in June, seizures of cocaine, methamphetamine, heroin, fentanyl, and marijuana increased 49% from the same month in 2024. So a lot more drug interdiction going on than was going on under Biden. Fiscal year drug seizures are 57% higher than they were during the Biden administration. So a real success story on what's going on at the southern border for President Trump. In the Middle East, at least two U.S. soldiers were killed over the weekend in an Iranian attack on a U.S. base in Jordan. Another is listed as missing in action. A third American service member died in Iraq after a controlled detonation of an Iranian drone. We've had four Iranian attacks in 5 days on U.S. forces in Jordan. That has left dozens wounded, and we are now looking in on whether our missile defense systems are operating correctly in the face of all these missiles and drones that have injured our soldiers. To discuss all of this latest on Iran is our friend, senior fellow at the Heritage Foundation, Brent Sadler. Brent, thanks for joining us here. As you analyze all this news from the weekend, you see heavier and heavier fighting and escalation in military activities, and now you've seen, sadly, some American service members killed and several more wounded. How are you processing all of the information today, and what should the average American citizen know about the situation with Iran?
21: Yeah, great questions, and thanks for the chance to kind of comment on this, Scott, on your show. First off, you know, the cost of the freedom and the prosperity that we as Americans enjoy, it's paid for in blood, and that blood was shed, you know, over the weekend by you know, our brave American patriots that are there in the Middle East right now. So it's not free. It does come at a cost. And so, of course, prayers to the families of those that are departed, and of course, their shipmates and teammates that are still out there in the fight today. This is an indication of an intensification of the fighting. And it, you know, the fact that the Iranians now are responding more aggressively, though it's still significantly less capacity than they had in the very beginning, they are trying new techniques and tactics, but they're also exposing themselves and taking greater risk because, quite frankly, the United States is picking up and basically imposing more risk on them and threat to them. So it's an indication that things are working, that the cost is being imposed on the Iranian regime to hopefully stop and relent. I don't give that high odds, which means we're in this for a little while longer, till we get to a culminating point and the regime either crumbles from within or the Iranian people take their country back. But again, I think there's an indication the tactics are always changing. The attacks in Jordan come to mind on this, as well as in Kuwait. And the U.S. military will be likewise responding. We'll learn from this, of course, and they'll respond. And this loop of learn, attack, adjust, and start over again is playing out. But yeah, there's a lot more here to discuss, but I think that's where we are with the activities over the weekend.
0: Brett, let me ask you about the missile defense, because obviously we've seen some missiles and attack drones coming through. We've had casualties from this. Do you interpret that as, look, no missile defense is going to be 100%? Do you interpret that as Iran has figured something out? Do you interpret that as, you know, our missile defense has been damaged and is perhaps not operating at the highest level it could? How do you interpret the fact that they're getting a few of their rockets and drones through?
21: Well, first off, the scale and the size of the sortie or the salvos of attacks, drones and missiles are significantly smaller than they were before, which means something else is going on. The tactics, perhaps there is activities that are going on the ground that are distracting the operators or the sensors. Cyber is always the easy one to throw out there, but it could be something a lot more germane. It could even be attacks on the sensors themselves by proxies that Iran had that could easily get inside it. But we won't know the details, probably be classified, but we won't know the details for some time, and nor will the military, as they figure out and do post-action report analysis and then reporting on what actually transpired. But we do have limited munitions and weapon systems. That's a given, which means we have to protect the highest value tactically and strategically platforms and assets, which means we take risk in other places. That kind of risk balance might also be why we're seeing some of these attacks get through. The Iranians may have found where that vulnerability is, and they're taking advantage of it for perhaps a little while, but I think the window of time to do that is very small.
0: All right, that's on the defensive side of the ball. Let's talk about the offensive side. The U.S. completed nine straight nights of airstrikes, and according to CENTCOM, the strikes targeted Iranian military command centers, air defense and coastal surveillance sites, missile and drone launch sites, communications networks, maritime capabilities aimed at protecting commercial shipping. There's also some news out there. Now, this comes from Iranian state media that projectiles hit an unfinished nuclear power plant and also perhaps some bridges and power stations. When you hear the list of attack sites that we're focused on right now on the American side of the ball, what does that tell you? And do you believe Iranian state media when they say that some of these infrastructure type sites have been attacked by the U.S.?
21: I'd never believe the Iranian site. And it's always good, no matter what the source, to verify it from a separate independent source. Satellite imagery, get a few days later, you might be able to get an indication that corroborates it. So that's, you know, verification is important. Independent sources, of course. I think they're talking about Bushehr, which is a power plant they've had, and they have other plans to expand it. Whether or not the attack was done, it's another question, but it would fit into a grander, I guess, operational plan that's unfolding right now that does target this type of infrastructure. I would characterize things as the following with these strikes, and there's still many more days that this is going to have to play out. One, top of the list is to degrade the Iranian IRGC's ability to threaten shipping in the Straits of Hormuz, but basically to take away their leverage there in negotiations. That's really the last bit of leverage they have. So that continues. The right. Second is start to isolate the IRGC and its muscle on the street, the Basij, these paramilitary kind of thugs, so that they can't move around the country or to get to the sites where the people might be agitating against the regime. So to start isolating them. That also means isolating them from resupplying, getting more new missiles and drones down to the coastline and preventing them from launching more attacks because they can bring in new forces from the north. So that's why these bridges, roads, tunnels, train railheads are all being attacked as well. It's also to cut off Iran from resupply from China and Russia as well. This was like the second day, I believe it was, a railhead to the northeast that connects Iran across Turkmenistan to Russia and China, as well as sites along or roads that cut over into Baluchistan in the western part of Pakistan as well. So that's the isolation part. The degrade part, I mentioned already, go after the ability to hold shipping, but it's also to degrade the ability of the IRGC to suppress their people and also launch these attacks like you saw in Jordan.
0: Right.
21: And then finally, the final part is provide an opening for the Iranian people to take the country back. And that's what I see right now. That's a long answer, Brent, so sorry.
0: Yeah, well, there's a lot to discuss here, Brent. We're always grateful for your expertise. Brent Sadler's over at the Heritage Foundation, long career in the U.S. military, expert on national security matters. Brent, we'll have you back as this unfolds. Right now, Brent crude trading at $82 a barrel, was $78 5 days ago, and the national price of gas now just over $4 a gallon. We take a break. More news coming up after this. It's Scott Jennings on Salem. Stay with us.
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0: gunman standing tall against the leftist mob. Here's Scott Jennings.
1: Thanks for joining us here on Common Sense for the American People on the Salem Broadcasting Network. Scott Jennings with you today. You know something that has been on my mind? And little instances of it continue to pop up on my social media feed, or I see it in the news clippings. And it is generally, to me, described as thus: performative costumery by Democrats, and just how vital that is to their project. This weekend, I noted that the communist podcaster, influencer, opinion leader, Democratic Party gatekeeper named Hassan Piker was invited to speak to the College Democrats convention. And Piker, if you don't know who this is, he's very popular on the left. He right now is kind of dictating what candidates and campaigns talk about. He's one of the leading purveyors of the socialist communist movement of the Democratic Party. So he gets invited to the National College Democrat. I have Michigan on my mind because he's been promoting Abdul al-Sayed up there. But Piker goes to this big College Democrat convention, and he's wearing a full Chairman Mao suit, a Mao Zedong style suit. That's what he wears to address the College Democrats. That's one example. Then, of course, you look at individual campaigns. Graham Plattner up in Maine, God rest his political soul. But before he had to drop out, they had him dressed up in what they perceived to be the working class uniform. Now they have this Troy Jackson. They've got him dressed up in his supposed logging attire. This guy's a creature of Maine state politics, by the way. And then I see Alexandria Ocasio-Cortez. It spills over from costumes to even the affect of their speech, the accent that they use when talking to audiences. It's all part of the same play. We have to pretend to be something. We have to pretend to be working class. So we dress up in a costume. In AOC's case, I have to pretend that I care about black Christian Democrats. I want you to listen to her accent. Now, this is AOC from New York City. I want you to listen to this tape carefully. Listen to the accent that she puts on while speaking to African-American voters, many of them Christians, in Tennessee just a couple of days ago, cut 7.
2: And the efforts that it took for them to get to that moment, we must double as we descend here on Memphis to organize and care for our brothers and sisters. We cannot afford to leave Tennessee behind. We cannot afford to leave Kentucky behind, Alabama behind, Mississippi behind, Georgia behind, South Carolina behind. There is no country when we are split apart. About a month or two ago, we were in Montgomery, Alabama. Sister Presley and I were in Montgomery, Alabama. One of the things that we said was that it is time for the North to roll up to the South. We will not be chased out of places anymore, brothers and sisters. It is going to take all of us together, rejecting the separation, for us to organize and speak life into one another, because we will We will see the day where we will turn the crooked path straight, Memphis.
1: Did you hear that? Behind. They can't help it. It's not the first time you've heard this, by the way. Hillary Clinton did this. Kamala Harris did this. These Democrats are performers. They're actors. They're fakers. They dress up. They put on accents. It's all a big theater production for these communists. And it's embarrassing. More after this. Scott Jennings is on Salem. Stay with us.
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0: Heard the narratives. 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
1: All right, it's Monday, July the 20th. Coming up in 60 seconds, our good friend, the legend, college basketball coach and now analyst, and a staunch defender of Western civilization, Bruce Pearl, will be here in just a moment. But first, I do want to talk to you about America's 250th anniversary and something that you could do to have a meaningful experience as you celebrate this. Here's the thing you should do. I did it. It was so fulfilling when I did it. I read the Declaration of Independence out loud. If you're a regular listener, you heard me do it right here on the air. And I did it because I was inspired to do so by our friends over at Americans for Prosperity. 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That's why AFP, Americans for Prosperity, is leading the charge to secure our founding principles for the next 250 years. 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Joining us now, legendary college basketball coach and now analyst Bruce Pearl is here. Coach Pearl, thanks for joining us. You and I have an ongoing text dialogue about what's going on in this world, and I'm sorry to say, oftentimes, our text dialogue is kind of bleak. And over the last several days, we've seen people in America who know better doing things that weaken America, that beclown themselves, and that are bowing to and delving into this regrettable and dangerous strain of anti-Semitism in our country. Let's start with Congressman Ro Khanna of California. That's the first thing we were texting about. He goes over to Israel and claims to have been detained and arrested by the apartheid state Israel as he went to the West Bank. You texted me about this the other day. What did you make of this crazy stunt by Ro Khanna?
14: Well, Scott, it's great to be with you. And that's exactly what it was, unfortunately. It was a political stunt. Being a member of Congress does not give you immunity from breaking the laws of a foreign country, period. Scott, I've traveled to Judea and Samaria a dozen times. Unfortunately, because of the Oslo Accords in 1973, they've broken it up into areas A, B, and C. A is Arab only, B is both, and C is just for the Jewish people. If you were to drive down the wrong road into Area A, into places like, say, Jenin or Ramallah or certain places like that, at a certain time of night, you could get shot. You could get killed. Way worse than just getting detained. I've been in Jerusalem, and I've driven 20 minutes down the road to Bethlehem. Easy trip. But when you're in Jerusalem, you're with a Jewish guide on a bus with Hebrew letters. And in order to get into Bethlehem, you got to change buses. You got to change tour guides because there are certain tour guides that are not allowed to go to certain places. And it's for the safety and security of everyone. A junior tour guide knows this rule, knows it well. Rokan knew exactly what he was doing. He put himself and his team on that road into an area that was where he was not allowed to be there so that he could get stopped and he could get questioned. Who stopped him? They love to use the word settler. That's probably some dad on Shabbat, on his own, just out there on the hills of a dirt road, making sure that nobody came into that community to do their community any harm. That was not a paid police officer. That was not the IDF. And then when the IDF showed up, they said, you know what? You're right. You're not allowed to be there. He did not contact the embassy. He did not go through the proper sources. Who could have easily taken him to visit with Palestinians in Judea and Samaria. He chose not to do that. He got exactly what he wanted, except the truth. He's been called out on it. Rokan tweets 20 to 30 times a day. This happened to him on a Wednesday. He doesn't tweet one word about it until all of a sudden there's this massive press release on a Saturday. Why? Because it was a production. It was a stunt. And a United States congressman should be better than that.
1: Yeah, Rokan, I can't think of anybody who has beclowned themselves more in the last year than Roe. And it's regrettable because I used to think of him, and I think a lot of people used to think of him as somebody who was kind of, yes, a liberal, but sort of a mainstream or common sense kind of person, someone you could have a reasonable conversation with. He has gone so far off the deep end on these Israel issues, and I guess he wants to run for president, and that's what they have to do. Or what they think they have to do, although I think it's a terrible idea what they're doing, but we can discuss that later. But trying to create a situation where he's getting arrested or confronted in a foreign country by breaking the rules that he well knows is just nothing more than, again, it's this performative nature of the politics on the left. Let's go to the next story. So that happened. We were chatting about that. Go ahead.
14: Well, I was going to say, isn't it terrible that Rahm Emanuel or Rokan needs to go to Israel to create some publicity where he's going to tell Israel what they should do or what land they should give up for peace or this, and that's going to help them win the nomination for the Democratic Party? What message is that saying, you know, to Americans in this country? I've got just this question. I want to ask you the question. What ally do we have, okay, anywhere in the world? Whereas if that ally went over to, say, the China, Russia, Iran, North Korea axis of power, could it do us the most damage? What ally would that be?
1: There's no other ally other than Israel that could be the answer to that question. I mean, that's a great way to look at it. Is this what they prefer? That we don't have Israel as an ally? That Israel can go partner up with whoever they want out there, people who aren't friendly to the United States. But, you know, you bring up the correct topic because fast forward a couple of days, then we're texting about this headline. In a seismic shift, more than 100 House Democrats vote to end Israel aid. You followed this vote. Now, they didn't succeed. And the vote was put forward by Thomas Massie of Kentucky, who's a virulent anti-Semite these days, sadly, and lost his primary, by the way, here in Kentucky in May. But Massie joins up with over half the Democratic conference in the House to vote against Israel aid. Why are they doing this? It's all politics, and it shows you where the American left is and where the base of the Democratic Party is, Coach, that they've decided that they don't care about anything other than increasingly ramping up the hostility towards this stalwart ally of the United States. It's despicable.
14: It is despicable. And you hit the nail on the head. There is no ally that we would be put our own country in more danger of losing than Israel. Who is involved in AI? Who's involved in cybersecurity, drone warfare? Our entire Golden Dome missile defense is based on the experiences that right now is taking place in Ukraine and Israel. Supporting Israel is in our country's best interest. It keeps us safe. But the Democrats obviously don't believe that. Look, there's anti-Semitism everywhere. There's anti-Semitism on both sides of the party, of the political spectrum. The difference is the Republicans are having that fight. You and others are leading that fight. And they've told Congressman like Massey, you know what? Our tent's not big enough for an anti-Semite. It's just not. Obviously, the Democrats, they don't feel that way. That's how badly they want to get a hold of power. It doesn't make any sense. When 103 Democrats vote to take away defensive military aid, and here's the deal, Scott, it's not aid anymore. It's an investment. When the United States invests $3.8 billion into Israel defense, $3.4 billion of that money is spent with American countries and companies. I'm in Alabama. Let me tell you something. Rocket City is Rocket City in part because of all the money that Israel spends in Huntsville to develop the defense capable of keeping, you know, them safe from the terrorists. So, look, the truth is the truth. All right. It again, thanks to people like you, it is going to get out. If you're Jewish right now and you've been a Democrat your entire life, you've got to ask yourself a question. Have the Democrats not completely given up on anti-Semitism? They've not completely given up on Israel? And is that good for my country, the United States of America? The answer is no. I think it's getting almost impossible for Jewish Americans to vote for the Democratic Party.
1: Let's go back to Ro Khanna for a minute. So on this vote that we were just discussing, he put out a tweet about how he was going to vote to defund aid to Israel. And he said, specifically, I want to get rid of the Iron Dome system. Now, you know, the Iron Dome missile defense system, by the way, I've been in Israel, and I've stood underneath it as the Iranian missiles were falling, and I was pretty darn glad for it while I was there. And I watched.
14: You were in your hotel room. You were in your hotel room, and you were videotaping as the skies of Tel Aviv were opening up, and you were showing how rockets were being intercepted while you were in Israel. I remember I was texting you when you were over there.
1: These rockets, by the way, when they're falling, they don't discriminate. They could have landed on me. I'm an American. They could have landed on a citizen of Israel. They could have landed on an Arab. They could have landed on a Palestinian. They could have landed on a Christian, a Muslim, a Jew. They could have landed on anybody. The Iron Dome protects everybody who's underneath it, and it's not just Jewish people or Israeli citizens who are underneath it. And that was what was so shocking about Roe and other Democrats saying they want to get rid of the Iron Dome. This is a purely defensive item, and it defends against attacks on anyone who is underneath it there. And it just made me wonder, what sort of a crazy, deranged person would say, I want to get rid of defensive weapons that protect Jews, Muslims, Christians, Israelis, Americans, Palestinians. I want to get rid of the thing that protects all of those people from deranged terrorists in Iran and other Iranian proxies. I'll give you the last word, Coach.
14: Scott, when I take my teams to Israel and we go over there and we compete, and I take them to the beaches of Tel Aviv and they see all the diversity, my players will come up to you all the time and go, Coach, it looks like one in every three or four people that I'm seeing, one in every three or four family, they look Arab. I mean, they look Muslim. And I'm like, guys, that's because they are.
1: They are.
14: Because this is an incredibly diverse society. How important is the defensive weaponry in Israel? Israel has the ability to militarily destroy everybody in the Middle East. They have that ability. I mean, kill millions. But they don't, and they won't. Because they're able to defend themselves. Yeah, there's a lot of destruction and damage. There's been a lot of death, there's no question. Iron Dome has prevented World War III.

0: Yeah, this Iron Dome system is nothing short of a miracle. What they are able to do, and I've seen it, I have witnessed it myself. You wouldn't believe it. Seeing it on television does not do it justice. When you are standing on a hotel balcony or out in the street or on the shores of the Sea of Galilee, as I was, watching these things be intercepted, you look up and you realize this is nothing short of a life-saving miracle. And for Ro Khanna and others that want to get rid of it, deranged. More with Bruce Pearl when we come back. It's Scott Jennings on Salem. Don't go anywhere.
1: Dad's going to be far side. Good.
2: What should I do with my dress?
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1: The slate's coming in.
4: What does it feel like when you're down or having a bad day?
5: It feels sad, like you just don't want to do anything.
2: All my little emotions in my head is just running crazy. I don't know what to do. 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
0: We'll wrap up the show with Coach Bruce Pearl in just a moment, talking about the need to reform the NCAA, where do legislative efforts stand. We'll get to that shortly. 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

0: 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Wrap it up here on Monday, July the 20th. Our guest is Coach Bruce Pearl, legendary college basketball coach and now college basketball analyst for Turner Sports. Coach, the last time you were here, we talked a little bit about the need for legislative action to rescue the NCAA and NCAA sports. Everybody knows something needs to be done. There is a bipartisan effort going on over in the Senate. Cantwell, Cruz, Coons, and Schmidt, they've released a bipartisan bill. It's still being worked on, and I know some improvements maybe are coming down as they go through the process here. But the underlying issue remains. The NCAA needs intervention. You've been calling for this for a long time now. In your opinion, final product, what must this legislation look like in order to fully save the NCAA and all these college athletes?
1: Look at you. You're asking me to give you the final product. Come on, man.
0: Yes, sir.
1: But I'll tell you.
0: Well, here's why I'm asking, because you have recruited players. You have helped these players understand their futures, and you've done it in both systems, the old way and the new way, where there's money flying around all over the place. And you've seen how it works and how it's broken. And so I can't think of anybody more than you I would trust to give us the answer, Coach, to be honest.
1: I appreciate that. Listen, first of all, the product on the field and on the courts is unbelievable. It's never been better. So let's start there. The challenge is obviously off the courts and off the fields. Right now, the top football roster, are you ready for this, Scott? $50 million. Yep. Now, that sounds crazy, but your average NFL football roster is about $300 million. The NFL is the most watched sport in America. Number two is college football. So when people hear $50 million, they go, that's crazy. Well, not necessarily, as it is based on how many people are watching it. The interest is obviously there. Right now, there is no guardrails, no rules. We are not playing on an equal playing field. The football programs, primarily some men's basketball programs, have been paying the way for intercollegiate athletics. It's done tremendous amounts of good. The Olympic sports are benefiting from it. The women are benefiting from it. Title IX. We are the only. There's nothing like intercollegiate athletics anywhere in the world other than the United States of America. It's a part of our fabric. It's a way of life. It's diversified our universities. It's brought women into college campuses and education. It's done so much good. It does need
0: seconds.
1: So I'm so grateful. So grateful. Senator Cruz, for putting this legislation forward. What he's got so far is a great start, but it needs more work. Both sides have got to compromise more. That's as far as I want to go. We need congressional interaction to give us some limited antitrust protection so that we can negotiate with the players and come up with some rules and guidelines. What they're doing is a great start, but it still needs more compromise on both sides.
0: Well, it's a good start, I agree, and I hope they're ringing your phone off the hook, because if anybody has the right experience, vision, and values on this, along with a lot of other issues, it's you, Coach Bruce Pearl. Thanks for joining us on the show. We're done for the day, and tomorrow we join you live from New York City. It's Common Sense for the American People. Join us tomorrow. Thanks for listening today. Have a good one.
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17: NBC News Radio, I'm Scott Carr. What was Tropical Depression 2 churning in the eastern Gulf has strengthened into Tropical Storm Bertha. NOAA reports Bertha now has wind speeds up to at least 40 miles an hour and could bring heavy rain, strong wind gusts, and storm surge along the Gulf Coast from the Florida Panhandle to as far west as the coast of Middle Texas. The U.S. has launched a new round of strikes against Iran. U.S. Central Command posts on X they began conducting strikes this afternoon at the direction of President Trump, and that the strikes were designed to further degrade Iranian military capabilities used to attack commercial shipping in the Strait of Hormuz. The president will attend a dignified transfer of two U.S. soldiers killed in Iranian attacks in Jordan over the weekend. NBC's Alice Barr reports there's growing concerns about the spread of war in the Middle East following the deaths of three American service members and the U.S. launching retaliatory airstrikes.
18: The U.S. military has now identified two soldiers killed in an Iranian missile and drone attack in Jordan on Friday, as Lieutenant Tyler James Feehan, a 25-year-old from Hawaii, and Private Isabella Gonzalez from Texas, just 19 years old.
17: The attack by Iran also left another U.S. soldier missing.
18: A third American service member has been missing since that attack, and the military said Sunday it recovered remains in the search that are now being identified.
17: The president will welcome the leader of Lebanon to the White House Tuesday. Lebanese President Joseph Aoun's visit comes during a perilous time in the Middle East as the U.S. and Iran renew attacks against each other. The two presidents are expected to discuss the ongoing threat from Iran-backed Hezbollah, and President Aoun's expected to press Trump on Israel's withdrawal from Lebanon. A judge has temporarily put a pause on the giant Paramount Warner Brothers Discovery merger, that after a dozen states sued over the merger, arguing it would harm competition. Scott Carr, NBC News Radio.
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20: A Mokane man was taken into custody in Callaway County on Saturday, July 18th. According to a Missouri State Highway Patrol report, 38-year-old Ryan S. Nelson was arrested at 10:45 p.m. for allegedly driving while intoxicated, being a persistent offender, and failure to signal. Nelson is being held in Callaway County Jail, pending bond. A Marceline man who was wanted on an active arrest warrant is now in Randolph County custody. According to the Randolph County Sheriff's Office, 29-year-old Reed Rosenbaum was booked into a Randolph County jail cell last Thursday. Rosenbaum is accused of third-degree assault and is being held on $15,000 bond, cash only. Court dates are pending. In state news, two people are under arrest following a deadly hit-and-run crash in Hickory County. The incident took place on County Road 273 south of Hermitage early Sunday morning. An SUV driven by a 37-year-old man struck and killed a 56-year-old man. The SUV fled from the scene and two suspects were later located and taken into custody. You're listening to news from CentralMoInfo.com. In other state news, a man is dead after drowning in the Elk River in McDonald County. Authorities say 24-year-old Fred Marsh drowned in the river while canoeing with his fiance and friends on Saturday night. He went into the water to assist another swimmer, but went under and did not resurface. Marsh was a member of the Rogers, Arkansas Police Department. The city of Moberly began its annual water system maintenance program on Monday, temporarily changing the way drinking water is disinfected throughout the city. The city announced it's switching from chloramine to chlorine as part of a routine process designed to help maintain water quality throughout the municipal water distribution system. The temporary change is expected to continue for about a month or until testing indicates the maintenance process is complete. The city said the water remains safe for normal use and that maintenance work is part of its regular efforts to keep the community's water system operating effectively. City officials will return to the normal chloramine treatment process after the work is completed. Moberly families are invited to take children ages 2 to 10 to enjoy art in the park Tuesday, July 21st and Tuesday, July 28th, starting at 10 a.m. The creative craft session takes place at the Lake Pavilion in Rothwell Park and is free to attend. For news at CentralMoInfo.com, I'm Stephanie Shannon.
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0: Westwood One presents America at Night. Here's your host, McGraw Milhaven.
1: All right. We're going to talk free speech next hour with a syndicated cartoonist. He's on the front lines being a political cartoonist. They're the first ones to lose their jobs. Jeff Katurba is his name. He's now on Substack, and he's going gangbusters. Just won a national award. We'll talk to Jeff Katurba, political cartoonist, and the what it's like to be on the front lines of that whole world. Of course, your phone calls in hour number three. But later on, we're going to talk to the Soccer Hall of Famer, two-time Herman Trophy winner, talk about the World Cup. The good, the bad, and the ugly. It seems like America was discovered by the rest of the world, and it looks like America discovered the World Cup. So we'll get into all that a little bit later on this hour. But first, every Monday, we check in with Scott McFarlane, who was, of course, a former CBS newsman, now independent journalist. He's on Substack, YouTube. You see him all over. Scott, welcome back to the show, my friend.
2: Raw. Good to be with you.
1: Yeah, you betcha. You're always great to start off Monday with us with all the news going around. One of the big stories, we'll get to Iran and the uptick in fighting there, but earlier today, a judge put the kibosh on the Paramount merger, at least on hold, while they do a little investigating. Take us through what the judge said and what does this mean? How serious is this hold?
3: So it's a two-week pause, which is not terribly long, but now that they've started down this road, we don't know where it ends. You'll recall the Department of Justice, the Trump administration, approved this merger between Paramount Skydance and Warner Brothers Discovery into a behemoth the likes of which we've never seen in the entertainment industry. Just complete control over certain sections of the entertainment industry behind one corporate owner. That's what would happen. Even though the Trump administration blessed it, there was a group of Democratic state attorneys general who filed suit in California saying, please put a hold on this till we can make sure that this is not violating some type of antitrust law or causing trouble in the movie industry, the news industry, the media industry by consolidating too much power into one place. Federal judge in the Northern District of California, which means the Bay Area, San Francisco, Oakland, said, okay, let's give this a couple weeks before we let it go through so we can review a few things. And one of the things the judge said in this lengthy opinion to pause the merger is it's possible once you start down this road, you can't unwind it. Once you start consolidating, it's going to lead to potential layoffs and potential cuts. And I think you can get rid of the word potential, McGraw. It's going to lead to layoffs. It's going to lead to cuts. And you can't undo that and unring that bell.
1: Yeah. And so, but is that the judge's responsibility to decide jobs and layoffs and everything else? Aren't they just supposed to decide if it's, against some type of antitrust bill or law or something?
3: No, you're absolutely right. I mean, the judge is saying, let's just pause for a couple of weeks so we can gather ourselves on the broader issues, because once you start this merger, it's going to lead to those layoffs and cuts that you can't undo.
1: Let's
3: make sure everything is buttoned up. Then you can proceed with your happy layoffs if you want to, Paramount and Skydance. If you're really keen on this, we're going to let you do it, but let's just make sure it's lawful first. I mean, it's such a sign of the times. You have two media giants trying to converge, and there's a reason. They want to be bigger, but they also don't want to be redundant. They want to cut back. They want to cut jobs. They don't want to have two people and one person will do, because that saves everybody money except the person being laid off. That's the end goal here. There's no masquerading that this is going to be a job creator.
1: Yeah. Scott McFarland, you know this better than anybody. These giant mega media mergers they've got an interesting track record. I guess you can find some that have been successful, but for every one you find successful, I can say is turned into an epic disaster. I'm not so sure this is going to be a perfect merger.
3: Oh, I would bet the farm against it. I mean, first of all, when you do mergers in the media industry, you're necessarily going to affect cuts because you don't need two of everything. And it's such a pernicious, dangerous thing, McGraw, in the world of journalism and news to have fewer people at the table. The editorial process works best when there's more people, more voices, more life experiences, more young people, more old people, more conservatives, more progressives, more of everybody. That makes for better news reporting. Fewer people means more control in fewer hands, and that's how you get an untrustworthy media. And what's more, it's hard to miss the corporate ties to political leaders right now. I mean, it's clear Paramount Skydance has been cozying up to Trump to get his approval to this merger, and that gives people pause.
1: The other thing that I don't think a lot of people are talking about is Oracle's stock price is plummeting. It's at the 52-week low. Its stock is almost at junk status, and they need to raise a whole lot of money. Is anybody worried that this Oracle stock might be too low and they might have a hard time financing this deal?
3: Yeah, and of course, Oracle's kind of the engine behind all of it because it is the father of Paramount Skydance's owner who owns Oracle and seems to be the economic engine behind a lot of this. It's a problem. It's a big problem when Oracle stock drops, not just for the Ellison family, but for the greater economy because it is a company that creates jobs and is the engine economically in some U.S. communities. It feels like a problem. It feels like a red flag, but here's the issue in the lawsuit. The state attorneys general are arguing that Washington let this go. They just turned a blind eye to all the risks and all the flaws, which is why they filed a federal civil suit. This merger is no done deal.
1: Yeah. I still keep hearing in my head, AOL, Time Warner, it's going to revolutionize television. It's going to bring us into the 21st century. And for some reason, I keep hearing this Paramount merger, and I keep hearing in my head, AOL, Time Warner.
3: It feels like that. And the fact that they're rushing through this, and the critics are going to argue they're rushing through this, that the FCC is not doing more of a review, that the Department of Justice seemed to cut off its investigation. That's never a good sign when you're rushing into big marriages. We all know that, right?
1: Yeah. I don't know. I just find it, especially in media, it's hard to cut your way to prosperity. Radio's tried to do it, and it hasn't worked, and TVs have tried to do it, newspapers have tried to do it. I don't know. We'll just have to wait and see. But it's a two-week pause. We'll see if it's longer. All right. Iran jumps back on the front page, Scott, and it seems like we are escalating this war to the next level. It just gets a sense like this thing is going to be a lot longer than people thought.
3: Let me start with the known knowns, and then I'll tell you the known unknowns. Here are the known knowns. We've started a 10th night of military strikes in Iran a few hours ago, and there's likely to be an 11th and a 12th night. The U.S. is retaliating to a degree for the deaths of U.S. service members in Jordan over the weekend. And we know the Defense Secretary, Pete Hegseth, makes a public appearance Tuesday midday at the U.S. Senate. He is actually testifying in support of a massive funding request he's making of Congress, which means of the U.S. taxpayers, for about $80 billion or so to pay the costs that have been accrued in the war in Iran so far and to pay the likely future costs for the ongoing war in Iran. He will have to answer questions from both parties about how things are going, how things are going to end, what the end game is, and what the trajectory is. That's important because here are the known unknowns. We have no idea when the Pentagon's going to have another press briefing and actually update America on this war. It's been a minute since Hegseth and the chairman of the Joint Chiefs of Staff have faced the cameras and told us what's going on with the war. And all of this feels maybe disorienting for us because we were accustomed during the Persian Gulf War and the war in Iraq to getting those daily updates from the war room or from the Pentagon. Here's where we're going next. Here's our battlefield successes. Here's our strategy moving forward. We're not getting anything. And the only good read we have on this war, if you want to call it a good read, McGraw, is we see gas prices going up and down. And that's how we measure, I guess, where things are going. That's a terrible barometer for a war and for the public to gauge its success. We need to hear something tomorrow. Maybe we'll hear something from Secretary Hegseth.
1: Yeah, it seems like Iran just doesn't care how decimated their country is, right? President Trump and the administration keeps talking about how their military is decimated, but yet they still control the Strait of Hormuz. They can still create damage there. So this 10-day, 12-day, 15-day bombing campaign after it already was decimated, they're not, whatever they're doing, they're not stopping them from shutting down the Strait of Hormuz.
3: I think that's a symptom of asymmetric warfare, isn't it? When Iran is using its leverage on the Strait of Hormuz and threatening, either through its proxies or through its own foreign nationals, potential terror strikes across the globe, that's a different type of war they're fighting, one that is untethered to the impact of bombs from the United States. What was most telling to me as the week begins here in Washington is the State Department quietly over the weekend issued a travel alert, a worldwide travel alert to all Americans traveling anywhere to keep a low profile because of fears of retaliatory terror strikes internationally by Iran. That's a hell of a thing. Yeah. And it speaks to the fact that we're not fighting apples and apples here. And they know we are 100 days from a midterm election. And they know the political tolerance and appetite for this war is minimal. All that is leverage for the Iranians.
1: Yeah, and it looks like the goal of the Trump administration is to bomb them back to the negotiating table, bomb them back to opening up the Strait of Hormuz. I think they get a sense that President Trump does not want to send troops in, or he would send troops in. So they're sort of like, come and get us, more or less, right? They're playing this game like, we don't care.
3: But they're saying that. It's not even so much more or less. That's the rhetoric they're using. It's provocative, and it's designed to be. And bombing them will give the United States some leverage, but I think you're seeing the declining returns off of that. This feels like a long haul we're in here, and I don't think there's any guarantee Secretary Hegseth gets that money he's asking for tomorrow. There's no appetite from Democrats to support this, and I'm wondering how steely the spines are for $80 billion in taxpayer money among Republicans this close to an election in a war that's polling so badly.
1: Yeah, we'll wait and see what happens. All right, Scott McFarland, it's really not Monday unless you give us an update on the reflecting pool.
3: Yes. I wouldn't ring your bell on this if it wasn't worth ringing, McGraw, but there was a court hearing today that three-time Olympian who's charged with a felony crime for touching the water or touching the pool lining has submitted this 75-page argument to get his case dismissed. The defense team, and he's got an all-star team of D.C. lawyers backing him up, says the Trump team just ruined the criminal case because they've re-drained the pool, they've been walking on the lining, they've been messing with the pool, they've destroyed all the evidence and spoil the evidence in the case. If this case gets dismissed under this motion in the next few days, I don't know what Trump's going to do, but I know it's going to be a hell of an embarrassment for the Department of Justice, for the administration, and they don't take those things lightly. This story ain't going away. We'll talk about it next Monday.
1: It's actually a pretty brilliant legal strategy, I guess, right? I mean, if that's the scene of the crime, where's the crime tape? And we need to investigate it and everything else. And if it's been drained and stepped on, then the scene has been contaminated and we can't investigate it. It's kind of a pretty smart legal strategy.
3: It's like juggling the knives at the crime scene. I mean, you're putting your fingerprints all over them. You're messing with the evidence. You can't have a case anymore. I don't know how this case stands up. But if it does, McGraw, trial set for September 28th, I'll get you a front row seat.
1: Holy mackerel. Scott McFarland, as always, Substack, YouTube, and he's just about everywhere these days. Scott McFarland with us every Monday to get us started. Scott, have a good week. Thanks for checking in, as always.
3: Right back at you, brother.
1: There you go. Scott McFarland. Radio. His first love is radio. Great stuff. All right. Lots more to get to. It was the end of the World Cup, and I'm not necessarily a World Cup guy, but Argentina didn't really have a shot on goal most of the game. I don't know how that could be. So we'll get into that. But also, there's something that is really quite interesting about the World Cup that I don't think a lot of people saw. And that is that Europe and the world discovered how great America is. And you're hearing so many great stories about how teams that were Leavenworth, Kansas, how they became sort of fans of the team. And the Scots and the Brits who were in Boston, and it's like almost America discovered the World Cup, and the world discovered America again, and put away all of their petty jealousies and fighting and political infighting, and it just seemed like it was a 1 month love affair where the world came to visit America, and the world rediscovered America. They fell in love with our suburbs. They fell in love with our ice cream. They fell in love with our bars. So it's a really interesting story. We're going to talk to Al Trost with us. He is a soccer Hall of Famer, a two-time Herman Trophy winner. That's like the Heisman Trophy. He was on the U.S. national soccer team. He was a U.S. Olympic soccer team member. And we're going to talk to him about what he saw in this World Cup. And we're going to do that next. Stay right there. America at Night, just getting started.
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18: Here's a look at your forecast. Slight chance for storms tonight, otherwise partly cloudy skies. Lows around 77. Slight chance of thunderstorms tomorrow. Daytime highs approaching 92, mainly sunny. Lows around 66. Tomorrow night, clear skies. Lots of sunshine Wednesday with a high of 82. 80 Thursday. A peek at the extended shows, 74 Friday, 85 Saturday, and 92 on Sunday. I'm staff meteorologist Kara Foster. Currently, it's 82 degrees.
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1: All right. Don't forget text messages, 1-844-2-McGraw. Don't forget about voicemails as well, 1-844-2-McGraw. Same phone number for texting or voicemails. And, of course, we'll take live phone calls in hour number three. So this weekend I went and I went to go see The Odyssey. And I did not go to the IMAX 70 millimeter, though I didn't know this, but there's only like 25 theaters in the country that have the 70 millimeter IMAX, which it was filmed in. And St. Louis has one of them. Turns out it's sold out through like St. Patrick's Day of next year. So good luck getting a ticket. But I went to go see The Odyssey. And I'm certainly no movie critic by any stretch of the imagination. But I figured, you know, it's an epic movie. You go, you sit down, you enjoy it. The girls were doing something, so I had nothing to do. So I was like, I'll go to the movie. So I went and saw it. Here's my review. I don't think I'm giving up any spoiler alerts since Homer wrote it 5,000 years ago. If you haven't had a chance to read, he makes it home, okay? I don't want to spoil it for you. But no, seriously. So it's... I thought the drama part was really good. It was really interesting, and it was really juicy. It was really interesting and really fun. What the problem I had with the movie was not that there's gratuitous violence. Okay, fine. People blowing stuff up, people killing people, people chopping people's heads off. Okay, fine. But what I don't get is, why do I care as an audience member? Some random person who's on the screen for 30 seconds and another random person on the screen who's on the screen for 2 seconds, they each chop each other's heads off. And that goes on for 10 minutes. It doesn't make any sense to me. It didn't propel the story. But when the story was there, it was really interesting. And one of the neat things about it was you could see that all the other stories, all the other movies and TV shows and sitcoms and books and every story you've ever read or heard about or told, right, works its way back to Homer's Odyssey. It's like the beginning of stories, and every story you've ever heard of a man trying to come home, a man searching for his wife, a boy searching for his father, a boy dealing with his mother, right? All of these stories that have all come together, right? So you're like, I saw that on... There was an episode of Mary Tyler Moore just like that, right? They all harken back to Homer's Odyssey. So it was really good, except it didn't need to be 3 hours. I mean, there was a lot of just wasted time of people killing each other. That was my 2 cents. It was good, and I'd like to go see it on the 70 millimeter, but gratuitous violence for gratuitous violence just doesn't make any sense to me. It's like, get to the story. Stay right there. Talking World Cup soccer and how it all ended up.
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22: Here's a look at your forecast. Slight chance for storms tonight, otherwise partly cloudy skies. Lows around 77. Slight chance of thunderstorms tomorrow. Daytime highs approaching 92, mainly sunny. Lows around 66. Tomorrow night, clear skies. Lots of sunshine Wednesday with a high of 82. 80 Thursday. A peak at the extended shows, 74 Friday, 85 Saturday, and 92 on Sunday. I'm staff meteorologist Kara Foster. Currently, it's 82 degrees.
23: 25.
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1: All right, we've got a couple of text lines for you here. Sarah from Milwaukee, Wisconsin checks in. Love your national parks segment. Phil in Pittsburgh, Pennsylvania chimes in. VCRs are better than streaming. Really? VCRs are better than streaming? I don't think so. You don't have to rewind your streaming. VCR is better than streaming? I don't know. I'm not going to buy that one. Poor Alex. Poor Alex texted out, we were going to recap the 2024 World Cup. No, we're going to recap the 2026 World Cup. BG from New York, bombard until unconditional surrender. God bless America. There's only one problem with that. They might be running out of bombs. They might be running out of interceptors. And I learned tonight, apparently, we only make, what, 10, 12 Tomahawk missiles a year? And these interceptors, that intercept the drones, you keep hearing, we have plenty, and then you keep hearing, we're running out. And then you hear, we have plenty, but we might take some from other theaters, but we have plenty. So I don't know. I don't know what to believe. But it is. It seems like our strategy is to bomb them back to the negotiating table. So we'll see how. We'll see how that works. Sarah in Charleston, South Carolina. I love the audience and I love your stories. You have a great show. Thank you very much. Raymond in Oregon says tough crowd. Yes, it is a tough crowd. All right, we got lots more to get to coming up here on the show, including next hour. Jeff Katurba spent 30 years, as a political cartoonist for the Omaha World Herald. He left there, wrote a book, and now just won a national award for his political commentary on his cartoonists. And who knew that writing political cartoons was fraught with all sorts of controversy? I used to love a good political cartoon. I used to love cartoons in and of themselves. But newspapers have gone away from cartoons, and oftentimes the cartoonist is the front line on the free speech wars. We'll get to all of that with former Omaha World Herald cartoonist Jeff Katurba, who is now big in France, apparently. Our executive director is Alex Hinton. Our engineer tonight is Richard Good. I'm McGraw-Milhaven, and this is America at Night on Westwood One.
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4: Here's a look at your forecast. Slight chance for storms tonight, otherwise partly cloudy skies, lows around 77. Slight chance of thunderstorms tomorrow, daytime highs approaching 92, mainly sunny. Lows around 66, tomorrow night, clear skies. Lots of sunshine Wednesday with a high of 82, 80 Thursday. A peek at the extended shows, 74 Friday, 85 Saturday, and 92 on Sunday. I'm staff meteorologist Kara Foster. Right now, it's 84 degrees.
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6: NBC News Radio, I'm Scott Carr. What was Tropical Depression 2 churning in the eastern Gulf has strengthened into Tropical Storm Bertha. NOAA's reporting Bertha's wind speeds have increased to at least 40 miles an hour and could bring heavy rain, strong wind gusts, and storm surge along the Gulf Coast from the Florida Panhandle to as far west as the coast of Middle Texas. President Trump is imposing additional 50% tariffs on certain Canadian goods over alleged trade discrimination. The White House says Trump signed three proclamations Monday targeting certain Canadian imports with the tariffs as a response. The White House says Trump is leveling the playing field for crucial American exports that include motor vehicles, alcohol, dairy products, and hockey sticks. Reports say the Department of Justice is now seeking the communications records of several New York Times journalists. Liz Warner has that.
7: The Times reports the DOJ sought records from third-party communication companies, including calls and messages on the phones of two of the reporters' spouses, as well as one reporter's mother. The records request comes as the DOJ works to identify sources the news outlet used for its reporting on security concerns over the Qatari-gifted jet for Air Force One. The Justice Department maintains reporters are not the targets. Those leaking classified information are. The Times has vowed to fight the DOJ's efforts in court. In New York, I'm Liz Warner.
6: The summer primary season picks up again tomorrow in Arizona. Voters will pick nominees for governor, several House seats, attorney general, and secretary of state. Republicans will choose a nominee to take on Democratic Governor Katie Hobbs. The first full trailer for the next Avengers film is out, and fans can buy their tickets now.
8: We're going to need a miracle. Hey, pal.
6: Avengers Doomsday will see much of the original cast come back as the team goes up against the supervillain Dr. Doom. Avengers Doomsday set to hit theaters December 18th. Scott Carr, NBC News Radio.
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10: A Moberly man was booked into the Randolph County Jail on Sunday, July 19th. According to the Randolph County Sheriff's Office, 27-year-old Austin Hughes was booked into the Randolph County Jail at 9:33 p.m. for alleged fourth-degree domestic assault. Hughes was placed on a 24-hour hold. Arraignment is pending. The City of Moberly Public Utilities announced via social media an emergency water service outage and boil advisory. According to the Post, some residents experienced a disruption in water service due to a water main break on Owen Street. Areas affected were the 900 block of Owen Street, the 500 block of Jefferson Avenue, and surrounding areas, especially those who experienced low pressure or no water at all. A 48-hour boil advisory is in effect starting at the time the water was restored. Water should be boiled for at least 3 minutes and cooled before consumption. Anyone with questions may call the water office at 660-269-7620. That's 660-269-7620. In state news, a man is dead following a drowning at Truman Lake. Authorities were called to the Shawnee Bend Swim Beach on Saturday morning after a Sedalia man went underwater while swimming and did not resurface. The 35-year-old man's body was later recovered from the water. You're listening to news at CentralMoInfo.com. In other state news, the Missouri Department of Transportation is working to upgrade sidewalks in the Branson area. On Monday, crews started construction on Business 13 near Missouri Route 265. The $1 million project includes improvements to sidewalks and entrances in order to meet Americans with Disabilities Act requirements. The Springfield Cardinals ended their series on a losing note. John Gastar smacked a home run as the Cardinals fell to the Arkansas Travelers 13-2 on Sunday. Springfield is 44-45 this season. Daniel Boone Regional Library in Columbia invites the public to Upcyclesaurus. Upcyclesaurus is a dinosaur-themed crafting session where attendees can turn trash into dinosaur-themed treasure. The class is intended for ages 5 to 11 at 2 p.m. and ages 12 to 18 can join the 5:30 session. It happens Wednesday, July 22nd. Info can be found by visiting the Daniel Boone Regional Library's social media page. For news at CentralMoInfo.com, I'm Stephanie Shannon.
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1: Tom in Ohio checks in on the text line. Proof of Mark Twain's claim, travel is fatal to prejudice, bigotry, and narrow-mindedness. Many of our people need it sorely on these accounts. Broad, wholesome, charitable views of men and things cannot be acquired by vegetating in a little corner of the earth all one's life. Boy, ain't that the truth. Once you go and you do a little travel and you see the coin from the other side, it is one of my great joys in my life has been for a number of years. I can't do it now with a six-year-old, but we went and traveled to the Greek islands and took listeners to Europe and Italy and France and the Mediterranean, and we'll do it again here in a couple years once she gets a little older. But to see the world from a different point of view and to hear them tell the story, you're right. It's travel is such an important part of understanding the world, seeing the world, getting out of your little corner of the world. Yeah, no, I agree. It is not just fun and exciting to see the great sights, but to really meet the people. Well, that's really what, right? That's what the Europeans said when they came to America, right? I think they have a greater understanding of America once they sort of lived it and saw it and talked to the people and, you know, got outside of the 30-second sound bites to see America. I think that, right, that's what the Europeans are saying, that they've fell in love with America all over again. Perfect point, right? They come over here, they see a different America. We go over there, we see a different America. We see a different Europe. None. Great point. All right, we're done. Open phones next hour. Text messages, voicemails, phone calls, all of it straight ahead. I don't know where the night's gone, but thanks for sticking around. America at Night. Our executive director is Alex Hinton. Our engineer tonight is Richard Good. I'm McGraw Milhaven, and this is America at Night on Westwood One.
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9: Here's a look at your forecast. Partly cloudy skies overnight with a slight chance of thunderstorms. Lows dip down to about 77. Slight chance of thunderstorms Tuesday. Daytime highs approaching 92. Mainly sunny skies. Lows around 66. Tuesday night, clear skies. Mainly sunny skies Wednesday with highs around 82. 80 Thursday. Looking further out, 74 Friday, 85 Saturday, and 92 on Sunday. I'm staff meteorologist Kara Foster. Right now, it's 82 degrees.
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11: NBC News Radio, I'm Scott Carr. The U.S. Military Central Command says it's launched another round of strikes against Iran. CENTCOM says the strikes are designed to further degrade Iranian military capabilities used to attack commercial shipping in the Strait of Hormuz. Meanwhile, President Trump will attend the dignified transfer of two U.S. soldiers killed in Iranian attacks in Jordan over the weekend.
12: The dignified transfer will take place at Dover Air Force Base. 19-year-old Isabella Gonzalez of Texas was killed on Friday, while 25 25-year-old Tyler Feehan of Hawaii died on Saturday. The attack by Iran also left another soldier missing. In a Truth Social post, Trump said, every time Iran kills an American soldier, they will pay for that killing many times over. The Pentagon said these soldiers were in Jordan supporting Operation Inherent Resolve, which is the name of the mission against the Islamic State. I'm Wendy Swanson.
11: The Tropical Depression 2 that's been churning in the Eastern Gulf has now strengthened and become Tropical Storm Bertha. NOAA reports Bertha's wind speeds have increased now to at least 40 miles an hour, and that parts of the southeast can expect to see increasingly heavy rainfall. What's turned into a days-long outbreak of storms has been hitting parts of the upper Midwest, Mid-Atlantic, and Northeast, and is expected to move eastward through Wednesday. Officials say parts of the Midwest are facing level 3 out of 5 risks. Summer primaries resume tomorrow in Arizona. Voters will pick nominees for governor, several House seats, attorney general, and secretary of state. Republicans will choose a nominee to take on Democratic Governor Katie Hobbs. The Secretary of War, Pete Hegseth, will testify before the Senate Tuesday. Hegseth's expected to be joined by the Joint Chiefs Chair, General Dan Kane, at the hearing before the Senate Appropriations Committee. The hearing concerns President Trump's supplemental funding package to cover the costs of the war in Iran and other emergencies. Scott Carr, NBC News Radio.
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11: A judge has temporarily blocked the large Paramount Warner Brothers Discovery merger. This after a dozen states sued over the proposed deal, arguing it would harm competition. The judge heard arguments in the case last week. Now her order puts a 2-week pause on the deal. Reports say an extensive delay in completing the merger could prove costly for Paramount. New reporting shows robo-taxis are proving to be far more dangerous than cabs driven by actual people. Natalie Migliori has more.
14: A report from Hunter College in Open Plans looks at major crashes and deaths for each mile traveled between New York City's Uber and Lyfts and Waymo vehicles around the country over the past 6 years. Researchers say the city's for-hire vehicles were involved in 16 crashes causing death or serious injuries, while Waymo robo-taxis were involved in 3 across the country. However, researchers argue Waymos are still more dangerous because they drove far fewer miles than the city's fleet. The city's fleet drove 120,000 miles, while Waymos only drove 4,000.
11: Reports say more encounters with bears are happening in the U.S. And more closer to home. Monica Nelson reports there were close to 1,000 bear encounters in the U.S. just last year.
15: The highest total of any country. And according to USA Today, half of those encounters happen near people's homes or backyards, not deep in the wilderness. While most bear attacks are not fatal, the U.S. will average 1 to 2 deadly bear attacks a year. And black bears are responsible for about 70% of fatal incidents. Grizzlies tend to cause the most severe injuries, especially in the Rockies and Alaska. Wildlife officials say the best protection is always staying alert, securing food and trash, and just giving bears plenty of space.
11: A new study by the American Heart Association says drinking up to 5 cups of coffee a day is generally safe for most adults. The study also suggests regularly consuming coffee without added sugars, flavors, or cream was linked to a lower risk of type 2 diabetes, heart disease, stroke, and heart failure. Scott Carr, NBC News Radio.
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18: Monday night. Middle of July, Monday night. What are we talking about? Whatever you want to. Phone numbers, 1-844-2-McGraw, 1-844-262-4729. Phones, we got plenty of voicemails, we got plenty of text messages to get to. Tonight, at some point, we talked about this on Friday, and that was the Canadian trade. We had an expert on talking about Canada and the USMCA. Now, President Trump today signaled that he signed orders to impose a 50% tariff on Canadian goods, claiming that Canada had discriminated against the United States in key industries. The tariff, which will go into effect in 30 days, so here we're back to on again, off again. Will it really go into effect in 30 days, or will President Trump pull it back with hours to go? But according to this, the tariffs are going to go into effect in 30 days, will be imposed on a range of Canadian exports, including wine, say it ain't so, hockey sticks, cement, dairy products, plywood, paper, and furniture. Administration officials say the taxes and the tariffs were punishment for Canadian discrimination against motor vehicles, dairy, and alcohol. We talked about this the other day. I don't know if the country of Canada is discriminating against American alcohol, but Canadians are not buying American alcohol because of the ongoing rift between the administration and the Canadian people. So they're choosing to sort of buy Canadian, if you will. Canada has been at the crosshairs since the earlier trade war, with President Trump imposing a wide range of products. Now, listen to this. Apparently, these new tariffs are imposed under some obscure legal provision of the Tariff Act of 1930. And apparently, this goes beyond or cuts into the U.S.-Mexico-Canadian agreement, the USMCA. So there were exemptions the last time he put tariffs on Canada due to the USMCA, that goods that were covered by the USMCA. Apparently, that's no longer the case in this latest signing. Now, again, it goes into effect in 30 days. President Trump is great at, making threats and then walking up to the plank and then backing off. So we'll wait and see what happens. But that's the latest news today. 1-844-2-McGraw, 1-844-262-4729. I mentioned this earlier. I went to go see the Odyssey. And I got in trouble for ruining the plot. I don't know how you can ruin the plot for a book that was written 5,000 years ago, but be that as it may, if you've ever seen a movie, a TV show, a streaming service, you ever read a book, the plot's been ruined from the Odyssey from the very beginning, because everything has been taken from the Odyssey. It's one of the original stories, right? And the parts of it were great. The parts where Matt Damon was talking with the gods and the trolls and the witches and you could really see that it almost made me want to go back and read Homer's Odyssey. I can't remember if I read the Iliad or the Odyssey back in college. I think it was the Iliad. I don't think I ever read the Odyssey. But it made me want to go back, because the best part of it was the interactions between the humans and the gods, and the humans and the witches and the warlocks and the gods. I don't know if there are any official gods. He didn't talk to any of the gods, but he talked to all these, you know, sort of mythical creatures, if you will. And that was sort of the exciting part of the movie. And it was really juicy. And then they did 15 minutes of, like, bang them up, shoot them up, just, you know, killing people. Not that I'm against killing people in a movie. It was just, it was like, all right, I don't know who's fighting who. After 30 seconds, the special effects wore off. The whole Cyclops scene could have been cut, you know, by 85%, but whatever. But overall, I thought it was pretty. I'd like to go see it on an IMAX. Excuse me. I'm going to sneeze. I would have seen it on an IMAX. I would have gone to have seen it. I'll go see it again just to make sure I didn't like it. But it was, I mean, it was worth my $15, except for the person who sat next to me talking to his wife the whole time, and his wife had her phone out the whole time. Outside of that, everything else, it was fun. So there you go. 1-844-262-4729. 1-844-262-4729. Let's go to those phones. Tony in Montreal. Tony, welcome to America at Night.
19: How you doing, McGraw?
18: Good, Tony. How are you? Thanks for checking in.
19: I'm good. Listen, last time we spoke about interest rates. I don't know if you remember. We were talking about that. It went back a while. Do you recall?
18: Yeah, a little bit, yeah.
19: Do you know that in Canada, you're allowed to charge up to 60% on movable loans and up to close to, I think it's up to 30% compounded on properties?
18: Who's paying 60% interest rate on a mortgage?
19: Well, that's the thing about our country that is very different from your country. We have five banks. They control the entire economy here. And the problem with our economy is that the banks, if you don't get in with a bank, if you have any credit issues, you're stuck with a secondary loan option, which are what I consider predatory loans. And a lot of people that are in their later years, you know, in their 60s and closing in on the above that, are subject to difficult times, and they are losing their homes. And that's one of the issues that bothers me the most about our country. We have a housing shortage, McGraw, very similar to the United States, and a lot of people are taking advantage of the aged and people that are, you know, have worked very hard. And, you know, sometimes these homes are worth millions of dollars, but they were purchased for little sums like $100,000.
18: Yeah.
19: But this is the only thing that these people have left, you know, until they pass on some intergenerational wealth to their children. And, you know, sometimes they get into a jam. They owe a lot of money on real estate taxes. And I read why this got into my mind was there's a very famous case in Michigan. I think you might look into it, where a guy contested a simple bill of close to like $2,000 or $3,000 on his property. And he basically, through all of the mechanisms of legal mumbo jumbo, which is very convoluted, he lost his property that was worth over $200,000 to a sale. And then when they sold his property, he only received a very few dollars, like maybe 80, let's say 60%. But what I wanted to say about our country is that when you owe money on your mortgage and you are subject to a predatory loan, in our country, especially where we are, we have something called a mechanism called a giving in payment. In other words, you owe, let's say, a certain amount. If that amount becomes 50% of the value of the equity of your home, they actually take the entire building, even though it's a small loan. So sometimes you could have a loan of $200,000, and with these compounded interest rates, you might
18: there's predatory loans all over the place, and you know for your home, you're telling me that there are people in Canada who get a mortgage for their loan, and their mortgage rate is 60%? That just can't be.
19: That's on movables like like cars or maximum amount.
18: The predatory stuff and the buy here, pay here, and pay loans and payday loans and things like that. There's
19: up to 28% to 30% on homes. But it doesn't sound like it's possible. But the thing is, when people are in jams, when they're old and they don't have, you know, a lot of people to help them, that's one of the things that's one of the things that an altruist like me sees as being abusive. And that is where the government, and that is where people like Trump should be stepping in to say that when you owe a debt, you cannot lose your home that you've owned for 40 years for a loan of $200,000. I've earned of a loan. Anyway, I can go on with this.
18: No. I hear you. I appreciate it, Tony. And you know, there's something to be said for the predatory lenders. And you know, it's a dangerous game you play. You take out a loan for a week or a day or a month or a buy here, pay here or a rent to own. And you know, those payday loans, man, you can get behind real quick, real fast, and you're, you know, headed down a rabbit hole. There's no question about that. Tony in Montreal, thanks. 1-844-2-McGraw, 1-844-262-4729. Back in a moment, America at Night.
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2: Here's a look at your forecast. Partly cloudy skies, overnight, with a slight chance of thunderstorms. Lows dip down to about 77. Slight chance of thunderstorms. Tuesday, daytime highs approaching 92. Mainly sunny skies. Lows around 66. Tuesday night, clear skies. Mainly sunny skies. Wednesday, with highs around 82. 80 Thursday. Looking further out, 74 Friday, 85 Saturday, and 92 on Sunday. I'm staff meteorologist Kara Foster. Currently, it's 81 degrees.

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1: All right, it's Monday night, and we got the open phones. Let's go to Carrie in Florida. Carrie, welcome to America at Night. Hello.
2: Hi.
1: Hi.
2: We are just

0: David, you're all over the board here. I gotta rein you in. You started off with arbitrage in World War One. Now you're in the middle of World War Two and King Leopold and Mussolini.
1: Well, it's the same structure.
0: No. I hear you. It's actually an interesting topic, one in which I did not know much about, but something worth looking into. I just made a note. I'll see if I can find somebody in the next coming weeks, and we sort of do a sort of history lesson on the arbitrage of World War One, kind of similar to what they're doing now with sort of cryptocurrency and something, right? Yeah,
1: right.
0: Yeah, just
1: exactly,
0: just sort of pure speculators.
1: You look at Peter Thiel and Elon Musk, they don't want to have duty to care. They don't have care for the citizenry. They only want to pretend that they're the richest guy in the world,
0: yeah,
1: and that the world is falling apart and they can go live on Mars. So they're total fantasy world, and the value of their money is total fantasy, yet people are believing it.
0: Yeah, there's a lot to be said for that. David, I got to go. Sure. I got a break. I'm a slave to the clock, David. Thanks. America at Night, back in a moment.
2: 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Send us a message at 844-2-MOVE.
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5: All right, we are just about out of time. There was one text message I wanted to end on, and I can't seem to find it. It was actually a pretty good line from somebody. And they said, and let me see if I can paraphrase it. I forget where it was from, but it said, if you want to hate America, the Germans, when they came over to America, said, if you wanted to hate America, watch the news. If you wanted to love America, take a drive. That was kind of interesting. Yeah. And then, of course, we had this one. Somebody from Omaha checked in and said, tell us the story about when you got fired from Target. I do not have enough time to tell you the story about when I got fired from Target. But it's a good story. Remind me tomorrow night. And if I think of it, I'll tell you the story about how and when I got fired. Is fired the right word? I was gainfully employed, and then I was no longer gainfully employed. So fired is a bit of a strong word. But it's a pretty funny story. Man, I've had some crazy jobs in my day. We should do a show. Maybe we'll do this week sometime. We should do a show. Just the craziest job you've had, the silliest, dumbest job you had, and what you had to do for money. Because I'm sure there are some crazy stories out there. Maybe we'll do that one night. All right, that's going to do it for us. We are officially done. Jeff Katerba, political columnist, joined us earlier in the night. We thank him. If you guys have any interest in following him, he's on Substack, Jeffrey Katerba at Substack. Also, Al Trost was world-famous soccer player talking about the World Cup, and we had Scott McFarlane on to talk about the news of the day. Everything gets turned into a podcast, so if you missed any of it, you can go to where all podcasts are housed and download it, and if you want to listen to it again or pass it on to somebody or you missed a night or whatever, you can subscribe and get it downloaded to your phone. And, of course, voicemails are always welcome as well, 1-844-2-McGraw. Seems like I just sat down a minute ago. We're done for the night. Our executive director is Alex Hinton. Our engineer tonight is Richard Good. I'm McGraw Milhaven. This is America at Night on Westwood One. We'll see you tomorrow.
6: Weatherology meteorologist Derek Height with a significant weather update. A severe thunderstorm warning continues until 12:30 a.m. tonight for Macon, Schuyler, and Adair counties. This storm has the potential for both large hail and strong straight-line winds. Hail the size of quarters and winds up to 60 miles an hour are likely as it moves southeast at about 35 miles an hour. Again, a severe thunderstorm warning continues until 12:30 a.m. tonight for Macon, Schuyler, and Adair counties. Bear in mind, this storm has the potential for hail the size of quarters and winds up to 60 miles an hour are likely. Stay tuned for additional updates. I'm meteorologist Derek Hutt.
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11: Here's a look at your forecast. Slight chance for storms overnight, otherwise partly cloudy skies. Lows dip down to about 77. Slight chance for storms Tuesday, daytime highs approaching 92, mainly sunny. Clear skies Tuesday night, lows dip down to about 66. Dry with temperatures a bit below average Wednesday and Thursday, and highs from the upper 70s to the low 80s. I'm staff meteorologist Laura Lockwood. Right now, 81.
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13: NBC News Radio, I'm Tammy Trujillo. President Trump says Israeli Prime Minister Benjamin Netanyahu will not be arrested in any way, shape, or form in the U.S. The pushback comes after New York City Mayor Zohran Mamdani called Netanyahu a war criminal over the weekend and floated the idea of having the Israeli leader arrested. However, Trump said in a Truth Social post that the only ones that should be arrested are the people that led Iran into this unprecedented spiral of death and destruction. President Trump's imposing additional 50% tariffs on certain Canadian goods over alleged trade discrimination. The White House says Trump signed three proclamations on Monday that target certain Canadian imports. The White House says the president's leveling the playing field for crucial American exports that include motor vehicles, alcohol, and dairy. The Canadian products being targeted range from wine to hockey sticks. One of the biggest acquisitions in Hollywood history is now on hold thanks to a judge's ruling. More on that story from Jason Nathanson.
14: It's a Paramount pause. A federal judge in California Monday said Paramount Skydance's $110 billion takeover of Warner Brothers Discovery can't close just yet because of a lawsuit to stop the deal by California and attorneys general in 11 other states. The state sued, saying the deal would increase prices for customers and hurt competition. There's a hearing set for early August, and the clock is ticking for Paramount. If the deal doesn't close by the end of September, it could cost them hundreds of millions of dollars in penalties. I'm Jason Nathanson.
13: Taylor Farms is voluntarily recalling iceberg lettuce in 27 states over possible contamination with cyclosporiosis. The company says the potentially tainted shredded iceberg product was distributed June 29th through July 16th in states including Alabama, Connecticut, Georgia, Massachusetts, and Texas. Before the recall, the CDC had traced the outbreak to shredded iceberg lettuce served at Taco Bell locations, and the company removed the potentially contaminated product from its restaurants. 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
13: Secretary of War Pete Hegseth testifies before the Senate on Tuesday. Scott Carr has more from Washington.
16: It's expected Secretary Hegseth will be joined by the Joint Chiefs Chair, General Dan Kane, at the hearing before the Senate Appropriations Committee. Lawmakers called for the hearing concerning President Trump's requested supplemental funding package to cover the costs of the war in Iran and other emergencies. Hegseth's appearance comes shortly after the confirmed deaths of two more U.S. soldiers in the conflict, this time from Iranian strikes in Jordan. I'm Scott Carr in Washington.
13: The sister of late South Carolina Senator Lindsey Graham will run for the full Senate term to replace him. Senator Darlene Graham made the announcement during an interview on Fox News. Last week, she was selected by Governor Henry McMaster to serve out the remainder of her brother's term following his passing. South Carolina Republican Congressman Russell Fry, Attorney Duke Buckner, businessman Mark Lynch, and Congressman Ralph Norman are all also vying for the Republican nomination. The state will hold a special GOP primary on August 11th. Fairlife has halted its production of milk in the U.S. following a ransomware attack. Matt Mattinson has details.
17: Coca-Cola, which purchased Fairlife in 2020, said in a statement that the impacts of the incident are not yet known. The beverage giant added, however, that the breach has not affected product quality or safety. It's unclear when the breach occurred or when production will resume. I'm Matt Mattinson.
13: It turns out that drinking up to 5 cups of coffee a day is generally safe for most adults. That's according to the American Heart Association's new study that also suggests that regularly consuming caffeinated coffee without added sugars, flavors, or cream was linked to a lower risk of type 2 diabetes, heart disease, stroke, and heart failure. Researchers added, though, that additional study is needed on coffee and other caffeine-containing products' effects on the cardiovascular system. Tammy Trujillo, NBC News Radio.
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0: We're right over to you. He's Eric Carlin. I'm Gary McNamara. Yeah, you know, the other thing, and we'll have audio cuts on this coming up that I saw over the weekend. I was really busy, so when I actually like it when I get real busy and it gets me out of the pattern of what I normally do, because then you can just sort of see what's coming through. You know, because you and I are just reading 24 hours a day, but wherever we're awake, every 5 seconds we're reading stuff. But when you're not paying as much attention, because you're as busy as I was this weekend, it's interesting. You know what I got out of this weekend?
1: Yeah.
0: The real split in the Democratic Party right now.
1: Oh, yeah.
0: It
1: right.
0: really seems to be a debate now.
1: Right.
0: Inside their party.
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3: Here's a look at your forecast. Slight chance for storms overnight, otherwise partly cloudy skies. Lows dip down to about 77. Slight chance for storms Tuesday, daytime highs approaching 92, mainly sunny. Clear skies Tuesday night, lows dip down to about 66. Dry with temperatures a bit below average Wednesday and Thursday, and highs from the upper 70s to the low 80s. I'm staff meteorologist Laura Lockwood. Right now, it's 81 degrees.
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6: The U.S. Treasury quietly released its official financial report for 2025. It appears by its own numbers, the U.S. government seems insolvent. It's reported that the Treasury shows about $6 trillion in assets and over $47 trillion in liabilities. Add it all up, and it looks like the U.S. owes more than $130 trillion it doesn't have. 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

0: We are Red Eye Radio. He's Eric Carlin. I'm Gary McNamara. Yeah, so, I mean, when we see what's happening, though, yeah, what I've seen is you see media people, you know, pointing out what's going on. You still don't see the majority of what would be viewed as traditional Democrats that are currently holding public office come out and attack them.
1: Yeah. Right.
0: But it is growing larger.
1: Yeah.
0: It is starting to grow larger. And when you had, and we'll have it coming up, did you see Hassan Piker talking to the College Democrats of America convention, and he's wearing like a Mao suit?
1: Yeah. Yeah.
0: I mean, it's like, what in the hell?
1: No. It really is. There is this separation. You know, I said it leading up to the mayoral election in New York City, because not all of the endorsements were in yet. At that point, when I said it, Schumer had not endorsed Mamdani yet. And I said the party, the official party, the Democratic Party, is trying to decide, do we cross this threshold into communism now? And it doesn't matter what the officials at the party decided. The Democratic Socialists of America have decided they're going to cross that threshold, and now they're the ones speaking for the party. It's insane.
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15: NBC News Radio, I'm Tammy Trujillo. The Tropical Depression 2 churning in the eastern Gulf has now strengthened into Tropical Storm Bertha. NOAA reports the wind speeds have increased to at least 40 miles an hour. Bertha could bring heavy rain, strong wind gusts and storm surges along the Gulf Coast, from the Florida Panhandle to as far west as the middle Texas coast. Bertha is the second named storm of the Atlantic hurricane season. President Trump's imposing additional 50% tariffs on certain Canadian goods over alleged trade discrimination. Scott Carr has details.
16: The White House says Trump signed three proclamations on Monday that target certain Canadian imports with the tariffs as a response to the trade discrimination they cite. The White House says Trump is leveling the playing field for crucial American exports that include motor vehicles, alcohol, and dairy products. The Canadian products being targeted range from wine to hockey sticks. I'm Scott Carr in Washington.
15: Secretary of War Pete Hegseth testifies before the Senate on Tuesday. He's expected to be joined by Joint Chiefs Chair General Dan Kane at the hearing before the Senate Appropriations Committee. The hearing concerns President Trump's supplemental funding package to cover the costs of the war in Iran and other emergencies. Hegseth's appearance comes following the confirmed deaths of two U.S. soldiers from Iranian strikes in Jordan. The American Heart Association says research indicates consuming up to 5 cups of coffee a day is generally safe for most adults. According to a scientific statement released on Monday, the association said the research also suggests that regularly consuming caffeinated coffee without added sugars, flavors, or cream was linked to a lower risk of type 2 diabetes, heart disease, stroke, heart failure, and some irregular heart rhythms. But researchers caution that studying the effects of caffeine on the cardiovascular system is challenging because the benefits could be related to compounds in coffee other than caffeine. You're listening to the latest from NBC News Radio.
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15: The Department of Justice reportedly wants to see the communications records of New York Times journalists. That story from Liz Warner.
18: The Times reports the DOJ sought records from third-party communication companies, including calls and messages on the phones of two of the reporters' spouses, as well as one reporter's mother. The records request comes as the DOJ works to identify sources the news outlet used for its reporting on security concerns over the Qatari-gifted jet for Air Force One. The Justice Department maintains reporters are not the targets. Those leaking classified information are. They added any subpoena issued by the DOJ is done so in full compliance with federal law and internal department policy. The Times has vowed to fight the DOJ's efforts in court. In New York, I'm Liz Warner.
15: The former assistant to late actor Matthew Perry is now in federal prison. Kenneth Iwamasa reported to prison Monday to begin a 3-year, 5-month sentence in connection with Perry's ketamine overdose death in 2023. Iwamasa injected Perry with multiple doses of ketamine before his death. In August of 2024, he pleaded guilty to 1 count of conspiracy to distribute ketamine, resulting in death. Gas prices are going up again as the ceasefire between the U.S. and Iran falls apart. Monica Nelson reports.
19: Traffic through the Strait of Hormuz appears to have slowed, sending the price of oil, which is the main component in gasoline, upward in recent weeks. According to AAA, the average price was exactly $4 Monday, which is up from $3.87 a week ago. The price hike comes as Iran began firing on oil tankers in the Strait, and the U.S. imposed a blockade on the waterway, which serves as the key shipping lane for any oil from the Middle East. I'm Monica Nelson.
15: The first full trailer for the next Avengers film is out, and fans can buy their tickets now. Disney has released tickets for the first showings at Infinity Vision certified theaters. Avengers Doomsday hits theaters December 18th. Tammy Trujillo, NBC News Radio.
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0: 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And this was the interview with Jonathan Carl,
1: yeah,
0: where he brings up Trump, and this is the point I was bringing up. I couldn't remember who brought it up. It was Jonathan Carl.
1: Okay,
0: here we go.
2: You told J.D. Vance you're open, your vote is up for grabs.
3: Yes, my vote is in play because it can't be Trump running.
2: Mm-hmm.
3: So I'm not living in communist America. I mean, I know the talking point is that, well, it's not communism, it's socialism. Okay, I've read the quotes from the DSA platform, from their own mouths. Don't tell me I'm not seeing what I am seeing. And DSA, again, they say things like, you know, takeover of key industries, government. That's communism. You know, there is a definition.
2: By the way, Trump's doing that, too.
0: Now, the audio cut ends there from the Media Research Center, and they say, I'm not living in a communist country. Bill Maher says he's open to voting for J.D. Vance over a socialist Democrat in 2028. Jonathan Carl diverts the conversation to Trump. Unless you know what Jonathan Carl was saying, and you and I both know what he's saying.
1: Yeah, right.
0: Is what he's saying is Trump is promoting, and the Republicans cheer when he wishes to take equity in a company. That's where you start communism was the point Jonathan Carl was trying to bring up.
1: Right, right.
0: He wasn't just diverting to Trump in general.
1: Right.
0: It was the fact that, hey,
4: you open the door.
0: You don't open the door.
4: Right.
0: Not that he favors Republicans in any way.
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13: NBC News Radio, I'm Tammy Trujillo. The Tropical Depression 2 churning in the eastern Gulf has now strengthened into Tropical Storm Bertha. NOAA reports wind speeds of about 40 miles an hour. Bertha could bring heavy rain, strong wind gusts, and storm surges along the Gulf Coast from the Florida Panhandle to as far west as the middle Texas coast. The U.S. has launched a new round of strikes against Iran. In a post on X, U.S. Central Command said it began conducting strikes Monday afternoon at the direction of President Trump. The strikes were designed to further degrade Iranian military capabilities used to attack commercial shipping in the Strait of Hormuz. Meanwhile, the president will attend the dignified transfer of two U.S. soldiers killed in Iranian attacks in Jordan over the weekend. Wendy Swanson has details.
14: The dignified transfer will take place at Dover Air Force Base on Tuesday. 19-year-old Isabella Gonzalez of Texas was killed on Friday, while 25-year-old Tyler Feehan of Hawaii died on Saturday. The attack by Iran also left another soldier missing. In a Truth Social post, Trump said, "Every time Iran kills an American soldier, they will pay for that killing many times over." The Pentagon said these soldiers were in Jordan supporting Operation Inherent Resolve, which is the name of the mission against the Islamic State. I'm Wendy Swanson.
13: Officials say the man who allegedly set off an incendiary device outside a New York City federal building was anti-government. The FBI says the 43-year-old suspect came to 26 Federal Plaza on Monday looking to injure people. He allegedly yelled anti-ICE slurs while he was being taken down by the NYPD. Jimothy the Raccoon is capturing the attention of millions around the country for his unique appearance. The Seattle-based critter has quickly scampered into people's hearts after a video of him roaming the streets last week went viral. Unlike a typical raccoon, Jimothy has an extra short neck, and the look has made him quite popular with fans around the world. The video has now racked up more than 7 million views. 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
13: Secretary of War Pete Hegseth testifies before the Senate on Tuesday. Scott Carr has more from Washington.
18: It's expected Secretary Hegseth will be joined by the Joint Chiefs Chair, General Dan Kane, at the hearing before the Senate Appropriations Committee. Lawmakers called for the hearing concerning President Trump's requested supplemental funding package to cover the costs of the war in Iran and other emergencies. Hegseth's appearance comes shortly after the confirmed deaths of two more U.S. soldiers in the conflict, this time from Iranian strikes in Jordan. I'm Scott Carr in Washington.
13: The sister of late South Carolina Senator Lindsey Graham will run for the full Senate term to replace him. Senator Darlene Graham made the announcement during an interview on Fox News. Last week, she was selected by Governor Henry McMaster to serve out the remainder of her brother's term following his passing. South Carolina Republican Congressman Russell Fry, Attorney Duke Buckner, businessman Mark Lynch, and Congressman Ralph Norman are all also vying for the Republican nomination. The state will hold a special GOP primary on August 11th. Fairlife has halted its production of milk in the U.S. following a ransomware attack. Matt Mattinson has details.
19: Coca-Cola, which purchased Fairlife in 2020, said in a statement that the impacts of the incident are not yet known. The beverage giant added, however, that the breach has not affected product quality or safety. It's unclear when the breach occurred or when production will resume. I'm Matt Mattinson.
13: It turns out that drinking up to 5 cups of coffee a day is generally safe for most adults. That's according to the American Heart Association's new study that also suggests that regularly consuming caffeinated coffee without added sugars, flavors, or cream was linked to a lower risk of type 2 diabetes, heart disease, stroke, and heart failure. Researchers added, though, that additional study is needed on coffee and other caffeine-containing products' effects on the cardiovascular system. Tammy Trujillo, NBC News Radio.
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6: NBC News Radio, I'm Tammy Trujillo. President Trump will attend the dignified transfer of two U.S. soldiers killed in Iranian attacks in Jordan over the weekend. Wendy Swanson has details.
7: The dignified transfer will take place at Dover Air Force Base on Tuesday. 19-year-old Isabella Gonzalez of Texas was killed on Friday, while 25-year-old Tyler Feehan of Hawaii died on Saturday. In a Truth Social post, Trump said, every time Iran kills an American soldier, they will pay for that killing many times over. The Pentagon said these soldiers were in Jordan supporting Operation Inherent Resolve, which is the name of the mission against the Islamic State. I'm Wendy Swanson.
6: Secretary of War Pete Hegseth is testifying before the Senate today. The hearing concerns President Trump's supplemental funding package to cover the costs of the war in Iran and other emergencies. Tropical storm Bertha is threatening the Gulf Coast. Mark Mayfield has that story.
8: Bertha could bring heavy rain, strong wind gusts, and storm surge along the Gulf Coast from the Florida Panhandle to as far west as the middle Texas coast. I'm Mark Mayfield.
6: The American Heart Association says research indicates having up to 5 cups of coffee is generally safe for most adults. Chris Caraggio reports.
9: According to a scientific statement released Monday, the association said the research also suggests that regularly consuming caffeinated coffee without added sugars, flavors, or cream was linked to a lower risk of type 2 diabetes, heart disease, stroke, heart failure, and some irregular heart rhythms. However, researchers cautioned that studying the effects of caffeine on the cardiovascular system is challenging because the benefits could be related to compounds in coffee other than caffeine. The statement added that additional research is needed on coffee and other caffeine-containing products. I'm Chris Caraggio.
6: A judge is temporarily putting a hold on the Paramount Warner Brothers Discovery merger. This comes after a dozen states sued over the merger, arguing it would harm competition. 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
10: I lost my 19-year-old son Johnny to suicide after he became psychotic from using marijuana, vapes, and dabs. He experienced cannabis-induced psychosis and thought the mob and the FBI were after him. Dabs are products with concentrated, high-potency THC, the chemical in marijuana that gives users the high feeling. 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
6: The Department of Justice reportedly wants to see the communications records of New York Times journalists. Liz Warner has that story.
12: The Times reports the DOJ sought records from third-party communication companies, including calls and messages on the phones of two of the reporters' spouses, as well as one reporter's mother. The records request comes as the DOJ works to identify sources the news outlet used for its reporting on security concerns over the Qatari-gifted jet for Air Force One. The Justice Department maintains reporters are not the targets, those leaking classified information are. They added any subpoena issued by the DOJ is done so in full compliance with federal law and internal department policy. The Times has vowed to fight the DOJ's efforts in court. In New York, I'm Liz Warner.
6: President Trump says he's wishing the new British prime minister good luck and Godspeed. In a post on Truth Social, Trump wrote that he had a good conversation with Andy Burnham, adding that they discussed North Sea oil, the military alliance, demining of the Hormuz Strait, and many other topics. Burnham is succeeding Keir Starmer, who agreed to step down last month following a chain of election defeats and scandals. Tickets go on sale today to be the first in the door at Southern California's massive new art museum from the creator of Star Wars. Here's Jason Nathanson.
13: The Lucas Museum of Narrative Art promises to explore storytelling through visual art, from prehistoric cave paintings to what people are watching on screens today. Co-founder George Lucas is deeply involved, and one of the first exhibits is called Star Wars in Motion, featuring vehicles from the first six Star Wars films, but also art from Norman Rockwell, Diego Rivera, Jack Kirby, Japanese manga, and more. The 300,000-square-foot museum in Los Angeles' Exposition Park opens September 22nd. I'm Jason Nathanson.
6: A Texas microbrewery has plans to sell a beer that's out of this world. Starbase Brewing is based in Austin. It will be using yeast that was aboard SpaceX's latest launch. The payload survived reentry and was recovered off the coast of California. Tammy Trujillo, NBC News Radio.
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0: We're ready, radio. He's Eric Carlin. I'm Gary McNamara. Yeah, you know, the other thing, and we'll have audio cuts on this coming up that I saw over the weekend. I was really busy, so when I actually like it when I get real busy and it gets me out of the pattern of what I normally do, because then you can just sort of see what's coming through. You know, because you and I are just reading 24, well, not 24 hours a day, but wherever we're awake, every 5 seconds we're reading stuff. But when you're not paying as much attention, because you're as busy as I was this weekend, it's interesting. You know what I got out of this weekend?
1: Yeah.
0: The real split in the Democratic Party right now.
1: Oh, yeah.
0: It right. really seems to be a debate now.
1: Right.
0: Inside their party.
1: Yep.
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4: Here's a look at your forecast. Mainly cloudy skies expected overnight with a slight chance of rain showers. Lows level off around 77. Mainly clear skies Tuesday. Slight chance of rain showers. Highs level off around 90. Mainly clear skies Tuesday night. Lows level off around 65. Dry with temperatures a bit below average Wednesday and Thursday and highs from the upper 70s to the low 80s. I'm staff meteorologist Laura Lockwood. Right now, it's 79 degrees.
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0: And he is Eric Carlin. I'm Gary McNamara. Welcome and good morning. As I said, one of the things politically, and we'll get to everything that happened over the weekend, because there was so much over the 3-day weekend. Mm. But this is the one thing that just stuck with me, that the Democrats are now coming out and going, all right, what's going on?
16: Mm-hmm.
0: You know, what's going on with our party? It isn't stopping the communists. It's not stopping them. And there's still a lot of support for it. But the voices I thought were coming out strong. The first one was, I saw this on social media, Carville.
16: Oh.
0: And he was talking about the fact that, you know, Democrats have to stop celebrating when somebody dies or is sick. It's like, yeah, where the hell did this come from? And so I hear now, one thing before I play this, because I can see the video. Why does it look like he's always like in a gravity chair?
16: Someone needs to reposition his camera or phone or whatever he's using. I don't even think it's a new phone. I think a really old phone, because the video he puts out, the quality is horrible.
0: Well, this is like, he's always leaning way back. I mean, yeah. Does he have a back problem or something we don't know about?
16: Well, maybe. And in this one, you know, and many of the recent ones, he's also looking down.
0: Or anti-gravity chair, yeah, whatever they call it.
16: You put the camera in front of your face and look straight forward.
0: Yeah,
16: you know, it's, but, you
0: or,
16: know.
0: Or it could be a lounge chair. It's like the back is, you know, what is back. He's got, you know, put the seat back. Almost, yeah, like you put the seat back in an airplane and he's laying back there and the camera is facing. Yeah, sort of looking up towards him.
16: I mean, I hope, like, he's okay health-wise. Yeah, I mean, it looks weird.
0: But here we go. Here.
17: Let me be clear. I don't want anybody to get sick, okay? I just don't. Not Lindsey Graham, not Mitch McConnell.
16: Right.
17: Not even Donald Trump, okay? We've just been slinging around. And, I mean, I like hard politics. I like body slamming and everything. But it just... fascination in glee in other people's health issues is just something I don't want to be part of.
0: Now, you know why he's saying that? I figured this out. Because at my age, and especially like the last 6 months, I know so many people that are getting sick. And I think that you get to be this age, it's like, there for the grace of God go I.
16: Well, that's the thing, is that, you know, I'll tell you, you know, over time, I have gained more sympathy for the elderly, and it took many years, but I, you know, I've evolved. I am now an advocate for the elderly.
0: Same with me. It's amazing how I've changed.
16: I think it is one of the most critical demographics in our society. It is the most important, but I think there's that, but I think there's also the realization that none of this comes back, you know, none of this comes back positive. And, you know, I'll throw in President Trump's response to Rob Reiner. You know, there were a lot of, during impeachments and during the Russian collusion hoax and all of that, there were a lot of bad actors who were directly involved in it. And I would fully understand him, you know, just having just like no patience for any of those people at whatsoever. You and I have talked about it. I've said for years now, because it's been years, I would have lost it a long time ago, probably. I lost my mind over something like that. But when it came to Rob Reiner, and Rob Reiner was an activist, and he was over the top.
0: By the way, I'll say, you know, Mueller too. His response to Mueller, was just, you know why you never win taking that position.
16: Well, because it's, you know, if the person were still alive and made a statement, respond to the statement,
0: right?
16: But when somebody passes, they're not there to respond to the statement. They're not. Roger Waters made some kind of statement about Ozzy Osbourne that his music was like nonsensical or something, and it was, you know, garbage or something to that effect. And Jack Osbourne basically responded on social media, you know, and it was a jerk move by someone who has been actively a jerk for a long time, Roger Waters of Pink Floyd. You know, those kind of moves, I never understand them, because I look at it, you know, when Bo Biden died, it was heartbreaking for me to think about the loss of, you know, when parents lose a son. And now I've been through that with my parents losing one of their sons a few months ago. But it's always sad. My brother-in-law passed away and before his parents. And so, you know, and it's always a tragic when parents outlive their children, and also circumstances. But then, you know, you get down to it, and what is it we're doing here? We're talking about ideas and celebrating the death or demise or illness, or whatever it might be, of someone else. Look, I'll say this. The exception with me would be the enemy. I don't like the idea of a light being extinguished. But if there's an exception to that rule, it would be an enemy that continues to be a threat against countless free people around the world.
0: Well, but you know, you just reminded me when look, I don't celebrate, you know, maybe if Hitler was alive, whatever, but I've never sat there and went, you know, when we take out a target, you take out a target. And
16: a celebration. It's saying the mission was complete.
0: Right. What I go back is to David Bellavia's book, the Medal of Honor recipient, who actually does my old radio show at the radio station I used to work at in Buffalo. Mm. And by the way, the radio station that we're on, mm-hmm. WUSW, there.
16: Yeah.
0: 1270 The Patriot.
16: Yeah.
0: Just let you know, your FM signal for the North Towns is wonderful. I listened to it.
16: Sounds great, you said. You were telling me that during the break.
0: Yeah, Patriot, yeah. 1270 if you're in.
16: That's awesome.
0: Buffalo is where we're at, and the FM signal sounds great in the North Towns, and I was listening over the weekend. In fact, I don't know who the state senator was listening on Saturday morning. It was a state official who was a Democrat, now is a conservative, who they were talking about jobs and everything else, and you know where the new jobs are going to be, and they were talking about, you know, college or trade, and he said both. And I went, wow,
16: like your dad,
0: and like my dad said many times.
16: There you go.
0: Before, but David had written in his book, which is a great book. You know, he got his the medal because of Fallujah, and if you ever read what happened, what he went through, he is well deserving of a Medal of Honor recipient. But he talked about, if you kill the enemy, he was talking about in Bujo, when you kill them, treat their bodies with respect. You don't mock, you don't do anything, you don't take anything off them, you treat them because you know that civilians are paying attention.
16: Well, And if you value life, you understand that's right. A life extinguished, you know, while it may be worn, they were out. And, you know, with him, it was at times hand-to-hand, face-to-face.
0: Inside the buildings, especially inside the building combat. He was in.
16: My father had mentioned that a couple of times. He doesn't talk about the two wars he served in. But in... You know, he was responsible for taking lives. And that's not easy to live with by any means.
0: But the point I'm trying to bring up is, besides what you believe is morally right, what is politically effective?
16: Right.
0: It's never politically effective to say, I'm glad he's dead.
16: Right.
0: And that's, you got a ton of that, Lindsey Graham. You know, up from Graham last week, and I think that's what...
16: Well, Brian Thompson, the CEO.
0: Yeah, CEO, exactly.
16: Who nobody knew before that day, before that fateful day when he was assassinated on the streets, shot by a coward, shot by an evil coward. No one could name, if you went to the average person and said, without Googling it, who's the CEO of United Healthcare? No one telling you.
0: No.
16: But they separated when they learned who it was. Well, he was also a father of two and a husband. And a guy who came up through the ranks and was described as an everyday nice guy. Nobody cared because nobody valued the life. And the left doesn't value the life. This is the one thing that James Carville is missing, is the reason they celebrate that is because they don't value life from the very beginning. And if you don't, then anywhere along the way, if it's somebody that is not in your camp, disagrees with you, or supports the other camp even, they are the enemy. And I thought about this recently because I have a different approach. I know my neighbors. I know the people that live on my street. I've lived in this neighborhood for 30 years. But there are people moving into this city that we live in this metro area, moving in by the tens of thousands every year. I don't know, none of us know where the radicals are. In fact, those radicals who pulled off that ICE shooting, that was right here, just a few miles from where you live in North Texas. And they were absolute radicals, evil people, and they were intent on killing.
0: Well, if you do it, and we'll get to the Tom Homan comment later on about the ICE attack in New York City on the ICE office. And he said, you know, Mamdani has said he's sorry. He goes, sorry, too little, too late. You can't be sitting there on a consistent basis and saying, I'm glad the opposition is dead. You know, these people are the secret police. They're Nazis. They're this, they're that. Now, if you sit there and you look at Plattner, for example, with the Nazi tattoo, knowing that he lied, that he didn't know the meaning, well, you're pretty safe to say, wait a minute, Nazi, make us easy.
16: Right.
0: But when you talk about people that have nothing to do and have not embraced in any way the concept of fascism and being a Nazi, and you call them that and you continue to call them that, what you're saying is they believe in the things that Nazis and fascists believes when clearly they do. But I want to play one more audio because this is before we finish here. This is Van Jones talking about, and there's a more audio cuts, but I want to play this from Van Jones about him coming out and calling out the socialist takeover of the Democratic Party.
18: This phone has been blowing up all day. Governors from both parties, senators from parties, Democrats in the House calling, thanking me for saying what everybody's been saying behind the scenes, which is that this stuff is going too far. I am a progressive Democrat. You want to talk about prison reform? I've done it as well as anybody, Republican, Democrats in the South with Trump. I've done prison reform. I never said have no prisons. Where are you going to put the Klan? I've done police reform. I never said no police. Where are you going to put the pedophiles? Who's going to grab the pedophiles? This stuff is going too far. And part of the thing that has to happen is we saw what happened in the Republican Party when things started going in a nutty direction and nobody stood up. I am happy that the young people are fighting for affordability.
0: Now, I would disagree on that one.
16: Yeah, I would too.
0: Because when the people, when you talk about nutty, The Republican Party has rejected the Candace Owens, the Tucker Carlsons.
19: Yep.
0: They've been moved to the side.
19: Yep.
0: We are Red Eye Radio.
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13: NBC News Radio, I'm Mark Mayfield. The U.S. has launched a new round of strikes against Iran. In a post on X, U.S. Central Command said the strikes were designed to further degrade Iranian military capabilities used to attack commercial shipping in the Strait of Hormuz. President Trump will attend the dignified transfer of two U.S. soldiers killed in Iranian attacks in Jordan over the weekend. Wendy Swanson reports.
14: The dignified transfer will take place at Dover Air Force Base on Tuesday. 19-year-old Isabella Gonzalez of Texas was killed on Friday, while 25-year-old Tyler Feehan of Hawaii died on Saturday. The attack by Iran also left another soldier missing. The Pentagon said these soldiers were in Jordan supporting Operation Inherent Resolve, which is the name of the mission against the Islamic State. I'm Wendy Swanson.
13: President Trump is imposing additional 50% tariffs on certain Canadian goods over alleged trade discrimination. Scott Carr has more.
15: The White House says Trump signed three proclamations on Monday that target certain Canadian imports with the tariffs as a response to the trade discrimination they cite. The White House says Trump is leveling the playing field for crucial American exports that include motor vehicles, alcohol, and dairy products. The Canadian products being targeted range from wine to hockey sticks. I'm Scott Carr in Washington.
13: President Trump says he's wishing the new British Prime Minister good luck and Godspeed. In a post on Truth Social, Trump wrote that he had a good conversation with Andy Burnham, adding that they discussed North Sea oil, the military alliance, the mining of the Hormuz Strait, and many other topics. Burnham is succeeding Keir Starmer, who agreed to step down last month following a series of election defeats and scandals. And gas prices are rising again as the ceasefire between the U.S. and Iran falls apart. According to AAA, the average price was exactly $4 on Monday, up from $3.87 a week ago. 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
13: New York City Mayor Amam Dami is doubling down on his plans to arrest Israeli Prime Minister Benjamin Netanyahu. Lizzie Radavalli reports.
17: The Israeli leader is expected to visit the Big Apple in September for the UN General Assembly.
18: My administration will follow all applicable local laws. That is our commitment. That is something that we will follow through on when it comes to an adherence to local law. And that's all I have to add on that.
17: It comes after a recent New York Times podcast interview where the mayor said Netanyahu belongs in the international prison known as The Hague. President Trump dismissed claims from Amdani in a post on Truth Social saying Netanyahu will not be arrested while in the United States. Netanyahu called the ICC a kangaroo court with no jurisdiction over Israelis. In New York, I'm Lizzie Radavalli.
13: Officials say the man who allegedly sent off an incendiary device outside a New York City federal building was anti-ICE and anti-government. FBI Assistant Director in Charge James Barnicle says 43-year-old Andrew Arabaca came to 26 Federal Plaza Monday morning looking to injure people. Arabaca allegedly sent off fireworks, lit a flammable liquid, and was armed with axes, a hammer, machete, and fired off several pellets from an airsoft rifle at the building. Arabaca allegedly yelled out anti-ICE slurs while he was being taken down by the NYPD. The building is home to a U.S. Citizens and Immigration Services office, and Barnicle says it's long been the target of extremists. And five people are dead after an effort to save a struggling swimmer in Ohio. Delaware County Sheriff Jeff Balzer says it happened as the group was hanging out Sunday evening alongside the Scioto River in Powell outside Columbus.
19: I understand that one person got in the river, was struggling in the water. Two people went in to try to save them. Those people started to struggle in the river. Now we had two additional go in the water.
13: The sheriff said a child who had been with the group flagged down a driver on a nearby road saying his family was in the river. The identities of the victims have not been released. Mark Mayfield, NBC News Radio.
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6: NBC News Radio, I'm Mark Mayfield. The U.S. has launched a new round of strikes against Iran. In a post on X, U.S. Central Command said the strikes were designed to further degrade Iranian military capabilities used to attack commercial shipping in the Strait of Hormuz. President Trump will attend the dignified transfer of two U.S. soldiers killed in Iranian attacks in Jordan over the weekend. Wendy Swanson reports.
7: The dignified transfer will take place at Dover Air Force Base on Tuesday. 19-year-old Isabella Gonzalez of Texas was killed on Friday, while 25-year-old Tyler Feehan of Hawaii died on Saturday. The attack by Iran also left another soldier missing. The Pentagon said these soldiers were in Jordan supporting Operation Inherent Resolve, which is the name of the mission against the Islamic State. I'm Wendy Swanson.
6: President Trump is imposing additional 50% tariffs on certain Canadian goods over alleged trade discrimination. Scott Carr has more.
8: The White House says Trump signed three proclamations on Monday that target certain Canadian imports with the tariffs as a response to the trade discrimination they cite. The White House says Trump is leveling the playing field for crucial American exports that include motor vehicles, alcohol, and dairy products. The Canadian products being targeted range from wine to hockey sticks. I'm Scott Carr in Washington.
6: President Trump says he's wishing the new British Prime Minister good luck and Godspeed. In a post on Truth Social, Trump wrote that he had a good conversation with Andy Burnham, adding that they discussed North Sea oil, the military alliance, the mining of the Hormuz Strait, and many other topics. Burnham is succeeding Keir Starmer, who agreed to step down last month following a series of election defeats and scandals. And gas prices are rising again as the ceasefire between the U.S. and Iran falls apart. According to AAA, the average price was exactly $4 on Monday, up from $3.87 a week ago. 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
6: New York City Mayor Mamdani is doubling down on his plans to arrest Israeli Prime Minister Benjamin Netanyahu. Lizzie Ranavali reports.
10: The Israeli leader is expected to visit the Big Apple in September for the U.N. General Assembly.
11: My administration will follow all applicable local laws. That is our commitment. That is something that we will follow through on when it comes to an adherence to local law. And that's all I have to add on that.
10: It comes after a recent New York Times podcast interview where the mayor said Netanyahu belongs in the international prison known as The Hague. President Trump dismissed claims from Mamdani in a post on Truth Social saying Netanyahu will not be arrested while in the United States. Netanyahu called the ICC a kangaroo court with no jurisdiction over Israelis. In New York, I'm Lizzie Radabali.
6: Officials say the man who allegedly set off an incendiary device outside a New York City federal building was anti-ICE and anti-government. FBI Assistant Director in Charge James Barnicle says 43-year-old Andrew Arabaca came to 26 Federal Plaza Monday morning looking to injure people. Arabaca allegedly set off fireworks, lit a flammable liquid, and was armed with axes, a hammer, machete, and fired off several pellets from an airsoft rifle at the building. Arabaca allegedly yelled out anti-ICE slurs while he was being taken down by the NYPD. The building is home to a U.S. Citizens and Immigration Services office, and Barnicle says it's long been the target of extremists. And five people are dead after an effort to save a struggling swimmer in Ohio. Delaware County Sheriff Jeff Balser says it happened as the group was hanging out Sunday evening alongside the Scioto River in Powell outside Columbus.
12: I understand that one person got in the river, was struggling in the water. Two people went in to try to save them. Those people started to struggle in the river. Now we had two additional go in the water.
6: The sheriff said a child who had been with the group flagged down a driver on a nearby road saying his family was in the river. The identities of the victims have not been released. Mark Mayfield, NBC News Radio.
13: When the forgotten poor are suffering and in need of healing, they wait for a ship unlike any other. 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

0: after years of war, no one could stand between my men and home. Not even me.
1: Christopher Nolan's epic The Odyssey has stormed the box office with global earnings of $264 million, even better than the filmmaker's Oppenheimer debut. The weekend tally marked Nolan's best opening since The Dark Knight Rises in 2012. Few filmmakers alive could pull off such a starry, big-budget adaptation of Homer's epic poem. But in a Hollywood where intellectual property rights rule most hits, Nolan turned one of the world's oldest works of literature into an unlikely summer blockbuster. With a production budget of $250 million, it's among the most expensive R-rated movies ever made, and Universal is spending around $125 million to market it.
2: Promise me you will come back.
0: What if I can't?
3: There's Lizzie Knight reporting. And that's our show for today, Tuesday, July 21st, 2026. America in the Morning is produced by Jeff McKay. I'm John Trout. This is Westwood One.
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11: 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I'm Michael Kastner. Tropical Storm Bertha is threatening the Gulf Coast. Mark Mayfield with more.
12: Bertha could bring heavy rain, strong wind gusts, and storm surge along the Gulf Coast from the Florida Panhandle to as far west as the middle Texas coast. Bertha is the second named storm of the Atlantic hurricane season. I'm Mark Mayfield.
11: The latest update from the National Hurricane Center puts the storm at about 110 miles south-southwest of Panama City, Florida, heading northwest with maximum sustained winds of 50 miles per hour. President Trump will attend the dignified transfer of two U.S. soldiers killed in Iranian attacks in Jordan over the weekend. More from Wendy Swanson.
13: The dignified transfer will take place at Dover Air Force Base on Tuesday. 19-year-old Isabella Gonzalez of Texas was killed on Friday, while 25-year-old Tyler Feehan of Hawaii died on Saturday. The attack by Iran also left another soldier missing. In a Truth Social post, Trump said, "Every time Iran kills an American soldier, they will pay for that killing many times over." The Pentagon said these soldiers were in Jordan supporting Operation Inherent Resolve, which is the name of the mission against the Islamic State.
11: President Trump is imposing additional 50% tariffs on certain Canadian goods over alleged trade discrimination. More from Scott Carr.
14: The White House says Trump signed three proclamations on Monday that target certain Canadian imports with the tariffs as a response to the trade discrimination they cite. The White House says Trump is leveling the playing field for crucial American exports that include motor vehicles, alcohol, and dairy products. The Canadian products being targeted range from wine to hockey sticks.
11: Stock futures are climbing as traders shift focus to earnings amid the Middle East tensions. Michael Kastner, NBC News Radio.
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8: A Moberly man was booked into the Randolph County Jail on Sunday, July 19th. According to the Randolph County Sheriff's Office, 27-year-old Austin Hughes was booked into the Randolph County Jail at 9:33 p.m. for alleged fourth-degree domestic assault. Hughes was placed on a 24-hour hold. Arraignment is pending. The City of Moberly Public Utilities announced via social media an emergency water service outage and boil advisory. According to the Post, some residents experienced a disruption in water service due to a water main break on Owen Street. Areas affected were the 900 block of Owen Street, the 500 block of Jefferson Avenue, and surrounding areas, especially those who experienced low pressure or no water at all. A 48-hour boil advisory is in effect starting at the time the water was restored. Water should be boiled for at least 3 minutes and cooled before consumption. Anyone with questions may call the water office at 660-269-7620. That's 660-269-7620. In state news, a man is dead following a drowning at Truman Lake. Authorities were called to the Shawnee Bend Swim Beach on Saturday morning after a Sedalia man went underwater while swimming and did not resurface. The 35-year-old man's body was later recovered from the water. You're listening to news at CentralMoInfo.com. In other state news, the Missouri Department of Transportation is working to upgrade sidewalks in the Branson area. On Monday, crews started construction on Business 13 near Missouri Route 265. The $1 million project includes improvements to sidewalks and entrances in order to meet Americans with Disabilities Act requirements. The Springfield Cardinals ended their series on a losing note. John Gastar smacked a home run as the Cardinals fell to the Arkansas Travelers 13-2 on Sunday. Springfield is 44-45 this season. Daniel Boone Regional Library in Columbia invites the public to Upcyclesaurus. Upcyclesaurus is a dinosaur-themed crafting session where attendees can turn trash into dinosaur-themed treasure. The class is intended for ages 5 to 11 at 2 p.m., and ages 12 to 18 can join the 5:30 session. It happens Wednesday, July 22nd. Info can be found by visiting the Daniel Boone Regional Library's social media page. For news at CentralMoInfo.com, I'm Stephanie Shannon.
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6: Here's a look at your forecast. Slight chance of rain showers today. Otherwise, mainly sunny skies. Highs around 90. Mainly clear skies again tonight. 65. 82 tomorrow. Highs level off around 80 Thursday under partly cloudy skies. 74 Friday. Chance of thunderstorms. Taking a look at the extended forecast. 85 Saturday. 92 Sunday. And 92 on Monday. I'm staff meteorologist Laura Lockwood. Currently 77.
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1: Burnham also promised to end rough sleeping and to honor defense commitments with international partners. Police are searching for at least two suspects in a white GMC Yukon following a burglary at the Malvern, Pennsylvania home of Super Bowl champion Saquon Barkley over the weekend. Chester County District Attorney Christopher DeBarena-Sarobe.
2: We've seen NFL players and NBA players targeted across the country, and what we want to do is be there for him now by giving him space.
1: No one was injured. Andrew and Tristan Tate have appeared in a Miami federal courtroom, marking the beginning of extradition proceedings to the UK over a slate of new charges that include rape and sex trafficking. Attorney Joseph McBride.
3: We are, of course, objecting to extradition because Andrew and Tristan are innocent.
1: The influencers have been held in a Florida jail since their arrest on Saturday. A supermarket in Finland is offering shoppers pink grocery baskets. Using them says, "I'm single and ready to meet someone."
4: By carrying a pink grocery basket?
1: Yeah, kind of like when you go to those stoplight parties where if you wear green, it means you're single and ready to talk.
4: What?
1: You've never heard of this?
4: What is that? Here's Nicole right now. What are the cost of flights from Newark to Helsinki?
1: Yeah, they say you're more likely to meet your love, the love of your life, at a grocery store.
4: Get this girl a pink grocery cart.
1: Yeah.
4: 6 minutes now in front of the hour.
5: The board recommends approving.
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Thanks for being with us. A football fan was recently surprised by the humility of a former NFL star's also humility. Douglas Sandstorm, who wrote in a post on X that he coincidentally sat next to one of his football icons, J.J. Watt, at a restaurant in New York City on Saturday, but out of respect, he didn't talk to him or ask him for a photo. Later that day, the

0: Here's a look at your forecast. Slight chance of rain showers today. Otherwise, mainly sunny skies. Highs around 90. Mainly clear skies again tonight. 65. 82 tomorrow. Highs level off around 80 Thursday under partly cloudy skies. 74 Friday. Chance of thunderstorms. Taking a look at the extended forecast. 85 Saturday. 92 Sunday. And 92 on Monday. I'm staff meteorologist Laura Lockwood. Currently, it's 75 degrees.
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9: NBC News Radio. I'm Michael Kastner. President Trump will attend the dignified transfer of two U.S. soldiers killed in Iranian attacks in Jordan over the weekend. NBC's Alice Barr reports today's solemn ceremony will take place at Dover Air Force Base in Delaware.
10: President Trump is promising revenge, writing every time Iran kills an American soldier, they will pay for that killing many times over. And overnight, U.S. forces launched a 10th straight night of attacks against Iran.
9: 19-year-old Isabella Gonzalez of Texas was killed on Friday, while 25-year-old Tyler Freehan of Hawaii died on Saturday. Another soldier is missing, and officials are working to identify remains found at the site. The Pentagon said the soldiers were supporting Operation Inherent Resolve, which is the name of the mission against the Islamic State. Tropical Storm Bertha is moving closer to the Gulf Coast. The latest update from the National Hurricane Center puts the storm at about 110 miles south-southwest of Panama City, Florida, heading northwest with maximum sustained winds of 50 miles per hour. Five people are dead after an effort to save a struggling swimmer in Ohio. Delaware County Sheriff Jeffrey Balzer says it happened as a group was hanging out Sunday evening along the Scioto River in Powell. That's outside of Columbus.
11: I understand that one person got in the river, was struggling in the water. Two people went in to try to save them. Those people started to struggle in the river. Now we had two additional go in the water.
9: The sheriff said a child who had been with the group flagged down a driver on a nearby road, saying his family was in the river. The identities of the victims have not been released. Stock futures are higher before the opening bell this morning. Michael Kastner, NBC News Radio.
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13: A Boonville man was booked into a Cooper County jail cell on Sunday, July 19th. According to the Cooper County Sheriff's Office, 31-year-old Brick Scott was served active arrest warrants for alleged second-degree domestic assault and first-degree kidnapping. Scott is being held without bond. Arraignment is pending. A motorcycle accident injured a Columbia man last week on Thursday. The 30-year-old was driving a Yamaha motorcycle in Boone County. He lost control, overturned, and was ejected. He was transported to University Hospital by MU Healthcare EMS in serious condition. Missouri Senator Josh Hawley says at a certain point, his fellow Republican Senator Mitch McConnell has an obligation to his constituents and the country to tell them what's going on. Speaking in a Fox Digital interview on Sunday, Hawley said he hopes McConnell is doing well. McConnell has been absent from Congress for more than a month after a fall and pneumonia. McConnell didn't release any information about his health for days, leading to speculation about the Kentucky lawmaker's condition and future in the Senate. He finally released an update July 12th, noting that he's recovering. Hawley said he also was totally in the dark about McConnell and that every vote counts when governing with a slim Republican majority. You're listening to news from CentralMoInfo.com. A man who considered St. Louis, Missouri his hometown is dead after a heavy equipment accident at Vandenberg Space Force Base in California. Officials confirm Airman First Class Cedric Analuna died on the base last Thursday. He was 23 years old. Military officials say Ana Luna was operating a vehicle that rolled down an embankment. No one else was injured in the incident. Ana Luna had been stationed at that base since August of 2024. He grew up in the Philippines, but once again considered St. Louis, Missouri, his hometown. A University of Missouri Public Science series will continue this week with a presentation focused on new approaches to powering implantable health devices. The Next Gen Discovery series is scheduled for Wednesday, July 22nd at 1030 Hitt Street in Columbia. The program will feature discussion of research exploring how the body's own chemistry could help power medical technologies. The event is free and open to the community. The series is part of ongoing public outreach efforts connecting Missouri researchers with residents. The not-for-profit 4th Street Theater in Moberly is hosting a free movie night. The Good Dinosaur will happen at 3 p.m. on Friday, July 31st. Again, that's at 3 p.m. Friday, July 31st at 4th Street Theater in Moberly. For news at CentralMoInfo.com, I'm Stephanie Shannon.
7: September corn down 1 at 448.5, December down 1.5 at 471.5, March down 1 at 487.5. August soybeans down 5.5 at 1220.5, September down 3 at 1212.5, November down 0.25 at 1226. September Chicago wheat down 3 at 671, December down 3 at 688.5, March down 2 at 704.75. August live cattle up 210 at 226.52, October up 260 at 223.30, December up 247 at 223. August feeder cattle up 605 at 352, September up 690 at 346.25, October up 7 at 339.82. August lean hogs down 37 cents at 101.27, and the Dow is down 307 points at 51,839. With this look at your markets, I'm Kaylin Lair on TFN, the Farm Net.
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16: Trump targets Canada. Good morning, I'm Gordon Deal, along with Nicole Murray. On this Tuesday, July 21st, glad you could join us. Here's what's up this hour.
17: President Trump has announced additional tariffs on certain Canadian goods, like cement and wine. Hear his reasoning.
16: The Pentagon now says nearly 100 U.S. troops have been injured recently in Iranian strikes on Middle East facilities.
17: Storm warnings and surge watches are up as Tropical Storm Bertha gains power south of the Florida Panhandle.
16: And what's more effective, robo-advisors or AI when it comes to financial advice?
18: As artificial intelligence gets smarter, we're seeing these robo-advisors becoming more autonomous, acting literally as agents.
16: Jenna Contino at MarketWatch pits AI versus robo-advisors. A new flashpoint in the relationship between Washington and Ottawa. President Trump has announced new 50% tariffs on a range of Canadian goods like hockey equipment, wine, and cement. The White House said that the tariffs were a response to the country's discriminatory treatment of American products. Some sectors and goods, including energy, potash, and fish or critical minerals, will be exempt. In a social post on Friday, you may have seen it, Trump threatened to impose steeper duties to compensate for Canadian wildfire smoke impacting air quality from the Midwest to the Mid-Atlantic. Ontario Premier Doug Ford.
19: You know something, rather than criticize and threaten Canada, your closest friends, maybe one day you're going to need our help like you did last year and we deployed the people. I get frustrated just listening to that bunch of rubbish.
16: The White House said the U.S. opposed Canadian policies that require companies to invest in auto production in Canada rather than the U.S., as well as bans some Canadian provinces have imposed on U.S. liquor products. The new tariffs are set to take effect on August 19th. U.S. Central Command says the military carried out a 10th consecutive night of strikes on Iran earlier today. Iran's army said it hit back. Meanwhile, the Wall Street Journal is reporting that the Iranian ballistic missile attack on a Jordanian airbase that killed two American service members struck prefabricated housing units where troops lived and slept. The remains of a third person are being examined. The Pentagon now says nearly 100 troops have been injured in the past 2 weeks. Senate Minority Leader Chuck Schumer.
20: This carnage is the bitter fruit of Trump's labor in Iran. Every second Trump prolongs his war is another second the lives of our men and women in uniform are in danger.
16: Also of note, Houthi terrorists in Yemen, backed by Iran, announced yesterday they would impose a naval blockade on Saudi Arabia. Reuters says the announcement came despite Iran's foreign ministry saying mediators had presented proposals to Tehran, signaling that diplomatic contacts remained active, but gave no details. Tropical storm Bertha appears to be gathering momentum this morning after forming last evening in the Gulf of Mexico, south of the Florida Panhandle. Forecasters say it's expected to stay near or along the northern Gulf Coast early this week, delivering heavy rain on coastal areas of Florida, Alabama, Mississippi, and Louisiana as it pushes west toward Texas. A tropical storm warning was in effect from the Alabama-Florida border to the Jefferson-Plaquemines Parish border in Louisiana. Ray Heyman is with the New Orleans Sewerage and Water Board.
21: We will continue to monitor conditions around the clock and do everything we can to remain transparent and provide information to you so that you can protect yourself and your families.
16: Storm surge watch was in effect for the Alabama-Florida border to the mouth of the Mississippi River. Red flags were flying on the beach at Orange Beach, Alabama, cautioning swimmers about high surf and currents. Bertha is the second tropical storm of the Atlantic hurricane season after Tropical Storm Arthur last month made landfall along the Gulf Coast of Texas. 10 minutes now after the hour on This Morning, America's First News. 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
0: Here's a look at your forecast. Slight chance of rain showers today, otherwise mainly sunny skies. Highs around 90. Mainly clear skies again tonight, 65. 82 tomorrow. Highs level off around 80 Thursday, under partly cloudy skies. 74 Friday, chance of thunderstorms. Taking a look at the extended forecast, 85 Saturday, 92 Sunday, and 92 on Monday. I'm staff meteorologist Laura Lockwood. Currently, it's 75 degrees.
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0: 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In addition, a new wave of agentic AI investing platforms is emerging that automates active, autonomous trading decisions. A look at both from Jenna Contino, personal finance reporter at MarketWatch. 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
1: A robo-advisor is going to be, you know, if you think about, if you have your 401k in a Schwab or Fidelity account, you just kind of set, you know, maybe at 70% stocks, 30% bonds, and a robot behind the scenes, based on whatever advisors at whatever firm you're using, is just making those making decisions on your behalf, you know, buying, selling, whatever, moving around index funds, whatever makes sense for you based on whatever risk level you put in on the front end. But, you know, as artificial intelligence gets smarter, we're seeing these robo-advisors being able to take on, becoming more autonomous, acting literally as agents. So, you know, you can tell a chatbot, hey, this is what I want to do, and it can actually make buying and selling decisions, more individual stock picking decisions on your behalf. But of course, with that additional autonomy comes more risk.
0: Like what?
1: Yeah, I mean, one of them is just over-trading. The AI might not consider the short-term versus long-term capital gains tax risk, so that's something you definitely want to pay attention to, because the taxes that you could have to pay might just wipe out any of the, you know, money you might have made on the actual trade.
0: Oh, yeah. Also, somebody in your story said you can actually outgrow a robo-advisor. How so?
1: Yeah, I mean, it definitely doesn't replace the human financial advisor, in the sense that, you know, it might be managing your portfolio, but if you have questions about, you know, writing out a will, or, you know, just bigger long-term retirement planning kind of things that require human nuance, you're going to actually need a human to talk about that. You can do the research on your own, but, you know, at the end of the day, a robo-advisor itself can't make those decisions for you.
0: We're speaking with Jenna Contino, personal finance reporter at MarketWatch. She looked at AI versus robo-advisors. How about agentic AI in this?
1: Yeah. So, you know, the pro of agentic AI, it can handle that highly complex active trading without, like, you can really take a back seat, just check in every now and then. And like I was saying, instead of just maybe a basket of broad index funds, like a robo-advisor might be doing, making tweaks here and there, these systems can really research the market, pick individual stocks, making those hyper-specific trading decisions. But then, like I was saying, it can lead to that over-trading and the capital gains taxes, things like that.
0: Also, just explain the potential growth here of that robo-advisor market.
1: Yeah, it's kind of crazy. So right now, already, more than a quarter of Americans prefer a robo-advisor investment strategy. But the industry is supposed to grow more than sevenfold to $102 billion by 2034.
0: Thanks, Jenna. Jenna Contino, personal finance reporter at MarketWatch. 30 minutes now after the hour on This Morning, America's First News.
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3: Here's a look at your forecast. Slight chance of rain showers today, otherwise mainly sunny skies. Highs around 90. Mainly clear skies again tonight, 65. 82 tomorrow. Highs level off around 80 Thursday, under partly cloudy skies. 74 Friday, chance of thunderstorms. Taking a look at the extended forecast, 85 Saturday, 92 Sunday, and 92 on Monday. I'm staff meteorologist Laura Lockwood. Currently, it's 75 degrees.
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21: September corn down 2.5 at 447. December down 2.5 at 470.5. March down 2 at 486.75. August soybeans down 7.75 at 1218.25. September down 4.5 at 1211. November down 1.5 at 1224.75. September Chicago wheat down 4.5 at 669.5. December down 4.5 at 687. March down 4.25 at 702.5. August live cattle up 210 at 226.52. October up 260 at 223.30. December up 247 at 223. August feeder cattle up 605 at 352. September up 690 at 346.25. October up 7 at 339.82. August lean hogs down 37 cents at 101.27. And the Dow is down 307 points at 51,839. With this look at your markets, I'm Kaylin Lair on TFN The Farm Net.

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0: 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Just do a search for This Morning with Gordon Deal. It's time now for the mic drop with This Morning's Mike Gavin.
1: Good morning. Well, we still have a few World Cup notes to talk about, and this one relates to the American version of football. That'll be back very soon. One thing nobody loves is when stars get hurt, and players and fans for years have suspected that artificial turf is to blame. And for the World Cup, any football stadium that hosted matches like MetLife Stadium in New Jersey had to have grass installed per FIFA rules. That made some NFL stars take to social media to implore the league to consider keeping the grass permanent. 49ers tight end George Kittle wrote on Instagram, "Grass looks great at MetLife. Can we keep it that way, NFL? Would appreciate it. Thanks." Jets running back Breece Hall, who plays his home games at MetLife, responded with the word "please" in all caps. Both players' posts were reposted by Bears quarterback Caleb Williams. The NFL Players Association has long advocated for natural grass, contending that it's easier on the players' bodies. MetLife was one of 15 stadiums that used some kind of synthetic turf last season.
0: Yeah.
1: They say it's more expensive in a league that makes billions of dollars.
0: Yes.
1: Somehow it's more expensive to keep the grass.
0: Right. The issue here, I think, for George Kittle was that he said, "Grass looks great at MetLife."
1: Yeah.
0: Problem is, the grass looked great at New York, New Jersey Stadium.
1: That is a different stadium one that'll be used in the fall for football, right? That'll switch back.
0: What do you mean,
1: stadium,
0: George? Right?
1: Yeah.
0: What do you mean?
1: My guess is that the artificial turf will roll back in the day they switch the sign back to MetLife Stadium, right?
0: That's right.
1: They take down the New York, New Jersey Stadium banner, and in comes the artificial turf.
0: Not everybody loves this idea, which surprised me. There are some who prefer turf, but I think it's the majority of guys who would prefer grass.
1: Players? Because I saw a poll in the story I was looking at. They said, supposedly, the Players Association said 92% of players said they would prefer natural grass.
0: That's what I mean. I'm curious. Like, who is it? Like, who loves the turf?
1: Yeah.
0: I would think it's running backs who love to cut and stuff like that.
1: I don't know.
0: That is risky.
1: Running backs seem to be unanimous behind the grass. Maybe kickers. I'm thinking kickers.
0: Maybe
1: it's easier for them.
0: Okay.
1: To kind of get a good foothold there. And imagine you're an Argentine soccer fan who had the bad fortune of being airborne without TV service during the World Cup final. You'd likely be on edge waiting for any update on the match from the plane's crew, so you can then imagine the reaction from passengers when the pilot of a flight came on to announce the winner of Sunday's match and decided to play a prank on the passengers by indicating that Argentina had won. A viral video shared online shows a plane full of Argentina fans going wild after the announcement is made over the PA system, with passengers donning the blue and white stripes, jumping from their seats and erupting into cheers at the news. Those wild celebrations were cut short, however, as the pilot revealed it was a joke and that Spain had, in fact, won the World Cup.
0: What was he, a Spanish pilot? Who does something like this?
1: Oh, my gosh.
0: That was awful.
1: Yeah. I think actually he might have been a Spanish pilot. I might have actually seen that in the notes. But you were taking your life into your hands to some degree by doing that. Like, imagine the flight is over and you do the thing where the pilot stands out in front and greets everybody as they're leaving.
0: You get punched.
1: You're going to have to keep that door locked. I don't think he was standing out there in any way, shape, or form.
0: You want to deal with angry Argentina soccer fans after a prank like that?
1: Whew,
0: you are a courageous man.
1: You better hope there's an air marshal or two on board.
0: Oh my goodness. Thank you, Mike. 13 minutes now in front of the hour on This Morning, America's First News.
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0: Here's a look at your forecast. Slight chance for showers today. Otherwise, mainly sunny. High temperatures reach up to 89. Lows dip down to about 65 tonight. Lots of sunshine tomorrow. High of 82. Upper 70s Thursday and Friday, with storms likely Friday. Take a look at the extended forecast. 86 Saturday, 92 Sunday, and 92 on Monday. I'm staff meteorologist Paul Trombley. Right now, it's 76 degrees.
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4: NBC News Radio, I'm Michael Kastner. Tropical Storm Bertha is inching along the Gulf Coast. The latest update from the National Hurricane Center puts the storm at about 110 miles south-southwest of Panama City, Florida, heading northwest with maximum sustained winds of 50 miles per hour. Bertha could bring heavy rain, winds, rip currents, and storm surge to the region as it moves along the coast. President Trump will be present at the dignified transfer of two U.S. soldiers killed in Iranian attacks in Jordan over the weekend. Alice Barr with more from Washington.
5: U.S. Central Command said a third service member was reported missing, and it is working to identify remains found at the site. While after Iranian strikes in northern Iraq, CENTCOM said another American service member was killed during the controlled detonation of an Iranian drone.
4: Today's solemn ceremony will take place at Dover Air Force Base in Delaware. 19-year-old Isabella Gonzalez of Texas was killed on Friday, while 25-year-old Tyler Freehan of Hawaii died on Saturday. President Trump is imposing additional 50% tariffs on certain Canadian goods over alleged trade discrimination. More from Mark Mayfield.
6: The White House says Trump signed three proclamations on Monday that target certain Canadian imports with the tariffs as a response to the trade discrimination. The White House says Trump is leveling the playing field for crucial American exports that include motor vehicles, alcohol, and dairy. The Canadian products being targeted range from wine to hockey sticks.
4: One of the biggest acquisitions in Hollywood history is now on hold thanks to a judge's ruling. More from Jason Nathanson.
7: It's a Paramount pause. A federal judge in California Monday said Paramount Skydance's $110 billion takeover of Warner Brothers Discovery can't close just yet because of a lawsuit to stop the deal by California and attorneys general in 11 other states. The state sued, saying the deal would increase prices for customers and hurt competition.
4: Michael Kastner, NBC News Radio.
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9: A Mokane man was taken into custody in Callaway County on Saturday, July 18th. According to a Missouri State Highway Patrol report, 38-year-old Ryan S. Nelson was arrested at 10:45 p.m. for allegedly driving while intoxicated, being a persistent offender, and failure to signal. Nelson is being held in Callaway County Jail, pending bond. A Marceline man who was wanted on an active arrest warrant is now in Randolph County custody. According to the Randolph County Sheriff's Office, 29-year-old Reed Rosenbaum was booked into a Randolph County jail cell last Thursday. Rosenbaum is accused of third-degree assault and is being held on $15,000 bond, cash only. Court dates are pending. In state news, two people are under arrest following a deadly hit-and-run crash in Hickory County. The incident took place on County Road 273 south of Hermitage early Sunday morning. An SUV driven by a 37-year-old man struck and killed a 56-year-old man. The SUV fled from the scene and two suspects were later located and taken into custody. You're listening to news from CentralMoInfo.com. In other state news, a man is dead after drowning in the Elk River in McDonald County. Authorities say 24-year-old Fred Marsh drowned in the river while canoeing with his fiance and friends on Saturday night. He went into the water to assist another swimmer, but went under and did not resurface. Marsh was a member of the Rogers, Arkansas Police Department. The city of Moberly began its annual water system maintenance program on Monday, temporarily changing the way drinking water is disinfected throughout the city. The city announced it's switching from chloramine to chlorine as part of a routine process designed to help maintain water quality throughout the municipal water distribution system. The temporary change is expected to continue for about a month or until testing indicates the maintenance process is complete. The city said the water remains safe for normal use and that maintenance work is part of its regular efforts to keep the community's water system operating effectively. City officials will return to the normal chloramine treatment process after the work is completed. Moberly families are invited to take children ages 2 to 10 to enjoy art in the park Tuesday, July 21st and Tuesday, July 28th, starting at 10 a.m. The creative craft session takes place at the Lake Pavilion in Rothwell Park and is free to attend. For news at CentralMoInfo.com, I'm Stephanie Shannon.
10: September corn down 2.5 at 447. December down 3.25 at 469.75. March down 3 at 485.5. August soybeans down 9.75 at 1216.25. September down 6.75 at 1208.75. November down 3.5 at 1222.75. September Chicago wheat down 5 at 669. December down 5 at 686.5. March down 4.5 at 702.25. August live cattle up 210 at 226.52. October up 260 at 223.30. December up 247 at 223. August feeder cattle up 605 at 352. September up 690 at 346.25. October up 7 at 339.82. August lean hogs down 37 cents at 101.27. And the Dow is down 307 points at 51,839. With this look at your markets, I'm Kaylin Lair on TFN The Farm Net.

Here's the way it was back in 1948, a hit song for Tex Williams and his Western Caravan. Don't telephone, don't telegraph, tell a woman.

0: It was wrong to take a drink, till one day my gal found out and I was sunk. Seems a woman spread the word, and the next thing that I heard, they were saying I was in the gutter drunk.
1: Call a cop!
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2: Don't telephone, don't telegraph.
0: Tell a woman and she'll build it up with lies. My gal and I would spark every evening after dark, and one night I said, please be my honey bee.
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0: Later on I changed my mind, but it didn't work, I find, cause she slapped a breach of promise suit on me.
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That's Eddie James on KRLI, her rendition of a hit song for George Gibbs, Wallflower. Here's Woody Herman, a 1943 hit song for him and his band, four or five times. It's Woody, by the way, on the vocal here.

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0: Anything you can do, I can do better. I can do anything better than you.
1: No, you can't.
0: Yes, I can.
1: No, you can't.
0: Yes, I can.
1: No, you can't.
0: Yes, I can. Yes, I can. Anything you can be, I can be greater. Sooner or later, I'm greater than you.
1: Oh, no, you're not.
0: Yes, I am.
1: No, you're not.
0: Yes, I am.
1: No, you're not.
0: Yes, I am. Yes, I am. I can pluck a partridge with a single cartridge. I could sing a sparrow with a bow and arrow. I can do most anything.
1: Can you bake a pie?
0: No.
1: Neither can I.
0: Anything you can sing, I can sing louder. I can sing anything louder than you.
1: No, you can't.
0: Yes, I can.
1: No, you can't.
0: Yes, I can.
1: No, you can't.

0: 50 cents.
1: 40 cents.
0: 30 cents.
1: 20 cents.
0: No, you can't.
1: Yes, I can. Yes, I can.
0: Well, anything you can dig, I can dig deeper. I could dig anything deeper than you.
1: 30 feet?
0: 40 feet.
1: 50 feet.
0: 60 feet.
1: No, you can't.
0: Yes, I can. Yes, I can. I can drink my liquor faster than a flicker. I can do it quicker.
1: And get even sicker.
0: I can live on bread and cheese.
1: And only on that?
0: Yeah.
1: So can a rat.
0: No.
1: Any note you can reach, I can go higher. I can sing any note higher than you.
0: No, you can't.
1: Yes, I can.
0: No, you can't.
1: Yes, I can.
0: No, you can't.
1: Yes, I can.
0: All right, eat it, you win. Jeez. Thank you.
2: Here's Pat Boone on KRLI and his rendition of the Crickets' top 10 hit from 1958. Oh,

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1: September corn down 2.5 at 447. December down 3.25 at 469.75. March down 3 at 485.5. August soybeans down 9.75 at 1216.25. September down 6.75 at 1208.75. November down 3.5 at 1222.75. September Chicago wheat down 5 at 669. December down 5 at 686.5. March down 4.5 at 702.25. August live cattle up 210 at 226.52. October up 260 at 223.30, December up 247 at 223. August feeder cattle up 605 at 352, September up 690 at 346.25, October up 7 at 339.82. August lean hogs down 37 cents at 101.27, and the Dow is down 307 points at 51,839. With this week's your markets, I'm Kaylin Lair on TFN The Farm Net.

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That's a group from Bronx, New York. They got together in high school. Lead singer Arlene Smith, Sonia Goring, Renee Minas, Jackie Landry, and Lois Harris. The Chantels and Look in My Eyes from 1961. This ought to liven things up a little bit here at Curly. 1979 hit, Charlie Daniels Band, Devil Went Down to Georgia.

we were doing an album called Me and My Reflections, and we didn't have a fiddle song. And why we didn't put any emphasis on this before we went in to record, I don't know, but evidently we didn't, because we all of a sudden decided we need a fiddle song. So we took a break and went to a rehearsal studio here in Nashville, and just literally went in, and I had been having an idea in the back of my mind for a long time, something about, it didn't have anything to do with the devil went down to Georgia, but something to do with a fiddle thing. And I started doing this thing, and the words just started popping out, and the band started adding these different little licks and stuff, and first thing you know, in a couple of days, we had this song written, and we went back to the studio and recorded it, and as they say, the rest is history.

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0: NBC News Radio, I'm Michael Kastner. Tropical Storm Bertha is inching along the Gulf Coast. The latest update from the National Hurricane Center puts the storm at about 110 miles south-southwest of Panama City, Florida, heading northwest with maximum sustained winds of 50 miles per hour. Bertha could bring heavy rain, winds, rip currents, and storm surge to the region as it moves along the coast. President Trump will be present at the dignified transfer of two U.S. soldiers killed in Iranian attacks in Jordan over the weekend. Alice Barr with more from Washington.
1: U.S. Central Command said a third service member was reported missing, and it is working to identify remains found at the site. While after Iranian strikes in northern Iraq, CENTCOM said another American service member was killed during the controlled detonation of an Iranian drone.
0: Today's solemn ceremony will take place at Dover Air Force Base in Delaware. 19-year-old Isabella Gonzalez of Texas was killed on Friday, while 25-year-old Tyler Freehan of Hawaii died on Saturday. President Trump is imposing additional 50% tariffs on certain Canadian goods over alleged trade discrimination. More from Mark Mayfield.
2: The White House says Trump signed three proclamations on Monday that target certain Canadian imports with the tariffs as a response to the trade discrimination. The White House says Trump is leveling the playing field for crucial American exports that include motor vehicles, alcohol, and dairy. The Canadian products being targeted range from wine to hockey sticks.
0: One of the biggest acquisitions in Hollywood history is now on hold thanks to a judge's ruling. More from Jason Nathanson.
3: It's a Paramount pause. A federal judge in California Monday said Paramount Skydance's $110 billion takeover of Warner Brothers Discovery can't close just yet because of a lawsuit to stop the deal by California and attorneys general in 11 other states. The state sued, saying the deal would increase prices for customers and hurt competition.
0: Michael Kastner, NBC News Radio.
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5: A Moberly man was booked into the Randolph County Jail on Sunday, July 19th. According to the Randolph County Sheriff's Office, 27-year-old Austin Hughes was booked into the Randolph County Jail at 9:33 p.m. for alleged fourth-degree domestic assault. Hughes was placed on a 24-hour hold. Arraignment is pending. The City of Moberly Public Utilities announced via social media an emergency water service outage and boil advisory. According to the Post, some residents experienced a disruption in water service due to a water main break on Owen Street. Areas affected were the 900 block of Owen Street, the 500 block of Jefferson Avenue, and surrounding areas, especially those who experienced low pressure or no water at all. A 48-hour boil advisory is in effect starting at the time the water was restored. Water should be boiled for at least 3 minutes and cooled before consumption. Anyone with questions may call the water office at 660-269-7620. That's 660-269-7620. In state news, a man is dead following a drowning at Truman Lake. Authorities were called to the Shawnee Bend Swim Beach on Saturday morning after a Sedalia man went underwater while swimming and did not resurface. The 35-year-old man's body was later recovered from the water. You're listening to news at CentralMoInfo.com. In other state news, the Missouri Department of Transportation is working to upgrade sidewalks in the Branson area. On Monday, crews started construction on Business 13 near Missouri Route 265. The $1 million project includes improvements to sidewalks and entrances in order to meet Americans with Disabilities Act requirements. The Springfield Cardinals ended their series on a losing note. John Gastar smacked a home run as the Cardinals fell to the Arkansas Travelers 13-2 on Sunday. Springfield is 44-45 this season. Daniel Boone Regional Library in Columbia invites the public to Upcyclesaurus. Upcyclesaurus is a dinosaur-themed crafting session where attendees can turn trash into dinosaur-themed treasure. The class is intended for ages 5 to 11 at 2 p.m., and ages 12 to 18 can join the 5:30 session. It happens Wednesday, July 22nd. Info can be found by visiting the Daniel Boone Regional Library's social media page. For news at CentralMoInfo.com, I'm Stephanie Shannon.
6: September corn up a quarter at 449¾, December down a quarter at 472¾, March up a quarter at 488¾. August soybeans down 9¾ at 1216¼, September down 5¾ at 1209¾, November down 2½ at 1223¾. September Chicago wheat down 4 at 670, December down 3½ at 688, March down 3 at 703¾. August live cattle up 92 cents at 227.45, October up 80 cents at 224.10, August feeder cattle up 47 cents at 352.47, September up 105 at 347.30, August lean hogs are up 47 cents at 101.75, and the Dow is up 175 points at 52,014. With this week of your markets, I'm Kaylin Lair on TFN, the Farm Net.

quarter to ten. 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

0: Just remember that ragged old flag. 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
1: I walked through a county courthouse square. On a park bench, an old man was sitting there. I said, your old courthouse is kind of run down. He said, no, it'll do for our little town. I said, your old flagpole has leaned a little bit, and that's a ragged old flag you got hanging on it. He said, have a seat. And I sat down. Is this the first time you've been to our little town? I said, I think it is. He said, I don't like to brag, but we're kind of proud of that ragged old flag. You see, we got a little hole in that flag there when Washington took it across the Delaware. And it got powder burned the night that Francis Scott Key said, watching it right and say, can you see? And it got a bad rip in New Orleans with Pakenham and Jackson tugging at its seams. And it almost fell at the Alamo beside the Texas flag, but she waved on, though. She got cut with a sword at Chancellorsville, and she got cut again at Shiloh Hill. There was Robert E. Lee, Beauregard, and Bragg, and the south wind blew hard on that ragged old flag. On Flanders Field in World War I, she got a big hole from a Bertha gun. She turned blood red in World War II. She hung limp and low a time or two. She was in Korea, Vietnam. She went where she was sent by her Uncle Sam. She waved from our ships upon the briny foam, and now they've about quit waving.

scandalized throughout the land. And she's getting threadbare and she's wearing thin, but she's in good shape for the shape she's in. 'Cause she's been through the fire before, and I believe she can take a whole lot more. So we raise her up every morning, we take her down every night, we don't let her touch the ground, and we fold her upright. On second thought, I do like to brag, 'cause I'm mighty proud of that rag.

many years a vocalist with Louis Prima's organization and wife of Louis Prima for several years. Here's Keeley Smith, I Wish You Love.

Made it up to number three on the pop charts back in 1961. Those are the String-Alongs on KRLI and a thing called Wheels. Number one song in 1934, I'll String Along With You. Ted Fiorito's orchestra, Muzzy Marcellino on the vocal here at Curly.

But until the day that one comes along, I'll string along with you. I'm looking for an angel to sing my love song to. And until the day that one comes along, I'll sing my song to you. For every little fault that you have, say I've got three or four. The human little faults you do have just make me love you more. You may not be an angel, but still I'm sure you'll do. So until the day that one comes along, I'll string along with

and Les Elgart's Orchestra on KRLI. A little bit about those two guys, in case you don't know. They were both born in New Haven, Connecticut. Les was trumpeter and band leader, started out in 1945, and his brother Larry was a sax man in Brother Les's band and then formed his own band. The word is they just couldn't get along together. So we had

That song takes you back a ways. 1934 hit for Don Bester. Thank you for a lovely evening. You've heard Norrie Paramore's orchestra, Patricia Clark on the vocals.

0: during a perilous time in the Middle East as the U.S. and Iran renew attacks against each other. The two are expected to discuss the ongoing threat from Iran-backed Hezbollah, and Aoun is expected to press Trump on Israel's withdrawal from Lebanon. The dignified transfer of two U.S. soldiers killed in Iranian attacks in Jordan has been postponed. More from Monica Nelson.
1: That's according to the White House, which said the ceremony will take place on a date that's being finalized. President Trump had said he was set to be in attendance today at Dover Air Force Base in Delaware. 19-year-old Isabella Gonzalez of Texas was killed on Friday, while 25-year-old Tyler Freehan of Hawaii died Saturday. The attack by Iran also left another soldier missing. In a Truth Social post, Trump said, "Every time Iran kills an American soldier, they will pay for that killing many times over." I'm Monica Nelson.
0: That U.S. soldier in an Iranian attack on an Iraq base has now been identified. 30-year-old Sergeant Michael Emmanuel Swinton of Fayetteville, North Carolina, was killed over the weekend during a controlled detonation of an Iranian drone on Saturday. The Senate will hear from Secretary of War Pete Hegseth today. He's expected to be joined by Joint Chiefs Chair General Dan Kane at the hearing before the Senate Appropriations Committee. Andrew and Tristan Tate are facing new sex charges. Their attorney, Joseph McBride, spoke to reporters after the complaints against the social media influencers were unsealed in federal court in Miami.
2: Their first reaction to the allegations is the first reaction that any innocent man or woman would have. It's garbage. It's a stitch-up job. They're after us to punish us with the process.
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4: A Boonville man was booked into a Cooper County jail cell on Sunday, July 19th. According to the Cooper County Sheriff's Office, 31-year-old Brick Scott was served active arrest warrants for alleged second-degree domestic assault and first-degree kidnapping. Scott is being held without bond. Arraignment is pending. A motorcycle accident injured a Columbia man last week on Thursday. The 30-year-old was driving a Yamaha motorcycle in Boone County. He lost control, overturned, and was ejected. He was transported to University Hospital by MU Healthcare EMS in serious condition. Missouri Senator Josh Hawley says at a certain point, his fellow Republican Senator Mitch McConnell has an obligation to his constituents and the country to tell them what's going on. Speaking in a Fox Digital interview on Sunday, Hawley said he hopes McConnell is doing well. McConnell has been absent from Congress for more than a month after a fall and pneumonia. McConnell didn't release any information about his health for days, leading to speculation about the Kentucky lawmaker's condition and future in the Senate. He finally released an update July 12th, noting that he's recovering. Hawley said he also was totally in the dark about McConnell and that every vote counts when governing with a slim Republican majority. You're listening to news from CentralMoInfo.com. A man who considered St. Louis, Missouri his hometown is dead after a heavy equipment accident at Vandenberg Space Force Base in California. Officials confirm Airman First Class Cedric Analuna died on the base last Thursday. He was 23 years old. Military officials say Analuna was operating a vehicle that rolled down an embankment. No one else was injured in the incident. Analuna had been stationed at that base since August of 2024. He grew up in the Philippines, but once again, considered St. Louis, Missouri, his hometown. A University of Missouri Public Science series will continue this week with a presentation focused on new approaches to powering implantable health devices. The Next Gen Discovery series is scheduled for Wednesday, July 22nd at 1030 Hitt Street in Columbia. The program will feature discussion of research exploring how the body's own chemistry could help power medical technologies. The event is free and open to the community. The series is part of ongoing public outreach efforts connecting Missouri researchers with residents. The not-for-profit 4th Street Theater in Moberly is hosting a free movie night. The Good Dinosaur will happen at 3 p.m. on Friday, July 31st. Again, that's at 3 p.m. Friday, July 31st at 4th Street Theater in Moberly. For news at CentralMoInfo.com, I'm Stephanie Shannon.
5: September, corn up 3/4 at 450 1/4. December unchanged at 473. March up a half at 489. August soybeans down 12 1/4 at 1213 3/4. September down 8 1/4 at 1207 1/4. November down 6 1/4 at 1220. September Chicago wheat down 4 1/4 at 669 3/4. December down 3 1/2 at 688. March down 2 1/2 at 704 1/4. August live cattle down 55 cents at 225.97. October down 72 cents at 222.57. August feeder cattle down 320 at 348.80. September down 212 at 344.12. October down 117 at 338.65. August lean hogs up 52 cents at 101.80, and the Dow is up 264 points at 52,103. With this look at your markets, I'm Kaylin Lair on TFN The Farm Net.
6: It is Tuesday morning, July 21st, and this is AgriTalk. Welcome to AgriTalk. I'm your host, Chip Flory. Corn and wheat futures are trading above the overnight lows, and corn is starting to push slightly higher. The bean market is lower, with bean meal higher and bean oil lower, even with crude oil prices solidly higher. Stocks are also pushing to the upside, and the U.S. dollar index is trading slightly higher this morning. We're getting back out into the field this morning with the guys from Breaking Barriers with R&D, Randy Dowdy and David Hula. The NCBA summer business meeting wrapped up last week. We've got NCBA CEO Colin Woodall this morning to talk about the member-directed priorities of the group. And at the end of the show, Allison Robertson, Iowa State University Extension Plant Pathologist, with a Southern Rust update that needs to be on everyone's radar. And Taylor Hildebrandt from Farm Journal's Milk will stop by right after we get the news update from Haley Bicklehop. Good morning, Haley.
7: Good morning, Chip. How are you today?
6: Doing just fine. What are you up to this morning?
7: Good. Well, that's a great question you ask. You said the Breaking Barriers folks are going to be out in the field. Well, we're out in the field today, too. We're in Hayworth, Illinois at Corn and Soybean College. So I'm here with Ken Ferry and the crew, and I'm going to be talking about a lot of different things today. And let me tell you, Chip, it's pretty warm. I know it's not as warm as it was last week in Hayworth, but about 86 yeah. degrees, I think. 84 is what it's supposed to get up to today. But it's definitely going to be hotter across the country, especially in the southern plains, around 105 to 115 degrees.
6: Yeah. Yeah, just unbearable heat into the southern plains. And I'm up here in northeast Iowa this morning, 73 degrees with a nice breeze blowing. It's
7: beautiful.
6: Gorgeous. Yes.
7: We can't all be as lucky as you, Chip.
6: Right. All right, let's get to the news.
7: Well, Chip, one of the biggest headlines this morning, President Trump has signed three proclamations imposing an additional 50% tariff on select Canadian imports. The president citing barriers to U.S. autos, alcohol, and dairy products. The tariffs were authorized under Section 338 of the Tariff Act of 1930, and they take effect in 30 days and apply regardless to the of the U.S.-Mexico-Canada agreement. Products affected include goods like wine and cement, although energy, potash, and critical minerals are among the exceptions. The White House says that this move is designed to pressure Canada into negotiating after what it calls significant drops in Canadian purchases of American vehicles, alcohol, and dairy.
6: And I tell you what, Haley, it is working, because Carney is already stepping up his negotiations. And there seems to be an offer for much increased energy trade with the U.S. On the table already. So first time ever that these trade, that the Section 338 tariffs have ever been invoked. And they've been around for 100 years, and it's the first time that anybody's ever used them.
7: Yeah, definitely. A big move there. Chip, also global international news, global shipping could be getting a little bit tighter. The Panama Canal Authority says that low water supply conditions and a potential El Nino pattern could reduce capacity, which it will temporarily suspend part of its booking system for the Panamax class locks. So daily auctions for the Panama Canal's Panamax locks will be halted starting July 25th, cutting daily booking capacity from 36 to 34 vessels. Now, Chip, this could mean fewer chances for ships to get slots and more competition for openings. That's especially for vessels without confirmed bookings.
6: Right. Now, this is a preventative measure, okay? Mm-hmm. Because the lake that supplies the water to the Panama Canal, as I understand it, is fully stocked. There's lots of water there, but they know with the El Nino pattern that is probably going to change in the not-too-distant future. So preventative measures.
7: Exactly. Well, Chip, we're going to be out in the field today. Obviously, there's a lot going on around the country, and we have our latest crop progress report. 74% of the nation's wheat has been harvested, which is 3 points ahead of the five-year average, which is 71% harvested. 67% of the corn crop is in good or excellent condition, which is 7 points behind this time last year, which was 74% good or excellent. 66% of the soybean crop is in good or excellent condition. That's only 2 points behind last year. I know we're going to be out looking at some crops today, talking about some different practices as well. But what's it like in your area, Chip?
6: Oh, things look really good. I mean, there are a few holes, and some moisture stress is starting to show up in parts of Iowa. You know, where some of the lighter soils that are out there, the heat was a serious deal for corn and soybeans in the state. But for the most part, outside of the areas that with obvious damage from water that was standing earlier in the year, crops are in pretty good shape out here, Haley.
7: That's great. It's great to hear. Chip, this is a little bit of a different one here, but the FDA is updating the rule for what producers can call pasteurized orange juice. So this change lowers the minimum soluble solids measured by Brix from 10.5 down to 10.0. So in practical terms, this means that manufacturers may have more flexibility without having to reformulate strictly to the old numbers. FDA says that the modernized standard better matches real-world orange juice quality while still keeping the basic character of the product. So I don't think we have to all worry that our orange juice is going to change dramatically, if that's what you like to start the morning with.
6: Good deal. All right, Haley, thank you so much. Have fun with the guys down there at Corn and Soybean College. That's Haley Bicklehop. Let's bring in Taylor Hildebrandt from Farm Journal's Milk. Good morning, Taylor.
8: Hey, Chip. I'm with you. The weather up here is beautiful in Wisconsin. It was so hot last week, so I'm definitely welcome these cooler temperatures. Me and the cows are a lot happier right now.
6: It is nice to get a break. Great story at www.dairyherd.com about how some different families and dairies are pursuing different regenerative efforts. Give us an example of that, Taylor.
8: Yeah. So a few weeks ago, I had the chance to go out to Western Ohio to visit a few dairies who are shipping their milk to Danone and partnering with the company to make sustainability improvements on their farms. And one of the dairies that I got to visit was Schwinterman Family Farms. They milk about 350 cows with robots, and they're working to install some robotic feeding technology on their operation. So they're very tech heavy. But since Danone is partnering with some of these dairy producers to make these improvements, the Schwinterman family worked with the company to install some 360 rain technology on their operation, so that GPS irrigation system. Okay. I got to visit with Mitch Schwinterman, one of the farm's owners, and see how they're using that. And so get this. Mitch said that he can flush the manure from his barn, send it to the lagoon, pipe that manure under the road, and then have it on his fields where the corn needs it all within 10 minutes.
6: Oh, that's getting things done in a hurry right there, isn't it, Taylor?
8: Yeah, good grief.
6: So, yeah, no doubt. I mean, so when it needs it, they can give it a dose of the good stuff and get it up and growing again. I love it.
8: Yeah.
6: All right. Good stuff. And your story, it's got other examples of how producers are working with Danone. So really, really a good story, Taylor. Thank you so much.
8: Talk to you later.
6: You bet. That is Taylor Hildebrandt with Farm Journal's Milk. All right. Coming up next, time to break some barriers on the yield front. We've got Randy Dowdy and David Hula right here on AgriTalk.
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6: Welcome back to AgriTalk. I'm Chip. Glad you are with us on this Tuesday morning. And it is time for a conversation with the guys at Breaking Barriers with R&D, the Total Acre guys, Randy Dowdy, David Hula. Randy, welcome back to AgriTalk, buddy. How you doing?
22: Good morning, Chip. I'm doing okay. I find myself in Michigan this morning, and we are clearing some ground for a pivot. We got about a 25, 30-acre pivot here, and we have cleared trees on it. And we're getting ready to plant it. It won't be long. We're putting it's gonna be for deer, but we're planting, you know, some clover and alfalfa. So that's what I have going on.
6: Gotcha. How are things looking down in Georgia?
22: Georgia looks good. It's been hot. Got a stupid storm right off the coast. Blowing rain our way. Some of the non-irrigated people are probably thankful for the rain, but a lot of people's got corn that's coming out of the fields on silage. They're winding that down. Grain harvest will be probably in a week, 10 days. Corn looks
6: really
22: good. We'll see.
6: Good. All right. What about soybeans down there, Randy?
22: Soybeans for me are, I'm pessimistically optimistic. All these cloudy days are not helping me during pod fill. But we got, you know, 20 to 22 fruity nodes on the main stem. A lot of pods. I mean, averaging about 125 pods. Now, the question is, can we make them be 2,200, 2,000 seed per pound, or are they going to be greater than that? We need weight at this point. So that's what we're optimistic that they're going to be good. We need sunshine. We need the sun to shine and quit raining every day.
6: All right. Gotcha. Let's bring in David Hula up in Virginia. Hey, David, how you doing this morning, buddy?
0: David's blessed as always. And Chip, you know, listen, as we're waiting, you know, we hear about the 25-year anniversary of 9/11, and then, you know, the country celebrating 250 years. But who's the sponsor for this? Pioneer, and they're celebrating 100-year anniversary this year. I'm sitting here. I'm in Princeton, Illinois, at one of their Century of Innovation events, and they got 600 some growers, and Miss Bibby Ragsdale's daughter Reagan has been babysitting me today. She's making sure I'm at the right spot. So it's a pretty day here too. It's in the 80s, low 80s, nice breeze. So what a good day for a field event that Pioneer's having.
6: Love it. Good for you. Good for you. What are you learning there, David?
0: I've sat in the tent where they were talking about corn twice, because there's a Jesse Williams is one of the breeders, and he started in 1969, so he's got all kinds of stories, and every time he talks, he opens up with a different story. So you're making me miss some of the stories now, but they talked about the progression of genetics, and Henry Wallace started it in 1926 and where we are today and the yield gains. But one of the things that I thought was interesting, when they came out with one of their first hybrids, 304 or 307, and the cost of that in today's money was about $1,100 a unit. So the grower saw that much value in that hybrid over the open pollinators that if they had the money to buy it, they went that route. Thank goodness Pioneer has not continued that model to keep seed costing $1,100 a unit.
6: Yeah, no doubt. Hey, guys, we're dealing with something again this year that it's to the point now that it is not unusual for us to have to deal with smoke in the atmosphere. Randy, have you got any opinions on whether the smoke hurts or hinders?
22: Well, there's no question. I mean, the farm up here in Michigan, it's even affecting the deer. It's not as prevalent today as it was last week, but it's affecting wildlife. I've heard dairy people talking about problems up here. I've heard cattle people complaining. Obviously, our deer, we monitor them every day. And there's snotty nose and eye boogers and all this stuff from the smoke. So it's definitely, but from a crop perspective, there's no doubt about it. We're not getting solar radiation all the way to the ground like we normally would. So it's kind of, I won't say it's the same as cloud cover, but I would suspect it would be similar. I know David has been thinking about this for quite some time, because he's got some smoke actually on his crop in Virginia. So, I know he's probably talked to some of the Pioneer folks and what the effects are too. So I'd love to hear what he's got to say.
0: Yeah, without it and Chip. Several years ago, like you said, Chip, this isn't the first time. The climate changes. We know that happens. I remember as a kid we were talking about an ice age. We were going through an ice age. Now they're talking about, well, there's global warming. I'm not a subscriber of that. It's just change, and we're getting these fires. And as the wind directions change, and several years ago, probably 6 years ago, we had these fire events too, and I was trying to understand what was going on. And there are three effects of it that impact growers the greatest. And typically in the summertime, we're getting this haze. So one of the good effects of the smoke is buffer to temperatures. Because last week, we were supposed to have heat indexes into the 105 to 110. and temperatures in the upper 90s. Well, everything was scaled down 5 to 7 degrees because of that smoke. So from one aspect, that's a good thing. But then the negatives, like Dottie just mentioned, the lack of direct solar radiation. That radiation filtering through the clouds is different. So the chlorophyll in the plants are not able to efficiently use that same radiation. So we've lost a little bit of production there. Now, you know, how much of it is it going to actually impact yield or going from growth stage to growth stage? Then the second negative impact is that smoke in the atmosphere. It's one thing that it's doing. It's keeping the ozone down lower into our ground, closer to the ground. And the stalks of the corn, that plant's trying to metabolize that ozone, so it's pulling the starches out of that stalk. So if we were to have continuing smoke events, we could see increased lodging. But fortunately, the winds change. You get some rain events. The smoke subsides for a little while, for several days. And then we'll come back. So one benefit to it, and then two negatives. But we don't want it.
6: Right. We don't want to. Hey, just to let you know, David, your signal is kind of coming and going for us a little bit, and we got what you were talking about there. You got the buffered temps. That's a positive, but the lack of direct solar radiation because it's just different when it filters through the smoke. That's a problem, and then keeping the ozone down lower can have a negative effect on that on stock quality later in the year, correct?
0: Yeah, Chip, because what happens when the plant's trying to metabolize, like it does chemicals, when it's trying to deal with that ozone, it's taking the starches out of the stalk. And so then we can create some increased lodging, but that's only if it's just a extended period of time smoke. So up in Michigan where Dowdy is, and he's closer to the fires, and the winds might be more prevalent there, it could be a bigger concern. Down in Virginia, we just had it last week, and it's not an event anymore for us right now.
6: Okay. All right. Very good. Guys, at the end of the show, I'm going to have Iowa State Extension plant pathologist Allison Robertson on the show. And we've got one confirmed case of southern rust in eastern Iowa. Let's not panic. But, David, what's your message real quick to growers in Iowa?
0: Well, my message is always scout, but then be preventative. You know, the guys they deal with tar spot too. If southern rust is going to be an episode there, you got to get out in the field and start looking. I asked Dowdy if he has it. Then if he gets it, then I look for Carolina. They're talking about that storm in the Gulf. So we're being prepared for it, and we're proactive. We have sprayed fungicides because we know the benefit of ethylene reduction. We know the benefit of keeping a plant green longer, as long as possible. So wait till it's getting close, and then maybe be proactive is my message. Don't have a repeat of 2025.
6: Do not. That is exactly right. Excellent. Randy, good luck putting that pivot up there for the deer. Appreciate learning more and more about what you got going on up in Michigan. Cool stuff. Thanks, buddy.
22: Thank you, man. And I was in Iowa last week, and we didn't see any rust there at all. Disease was pretty dang low. So now that they've got it, I encourage everybody to be proactive as well and be scouting. So I concur with David. We don't want to repeat it to 25 and 26.
6: That's right. David Hula out in Illinois right now. We'll be back with Colin Woodall next here on AgriTalk.
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6: Joining us now, Pro Farmer economist Lane Acree. Lane, a little bit of pressure on corn, but beans are starting to feel more pressure here this morning, right?
5: Yeah, that's right. We saw a little bit of pressure in the overnight session, and basically since 8:30 open, the market tried to work higher. It kind of got near unchanged, and since it has turned back lower, corn a little bit less so than soybeans. But right now we've got December corn down a penny and a quarter at 471 in the orders, and we've got Novi beans down 8.5 cents at 1217 in the orders. Just a little bit of profit taking from the big move higher that we saw yesterday. Meals trading just a little higher, while soybean oil is under some pressure, down 81 points, despite some big grain, big gains that we're seeing in crude oil futures here this morning. So mixed action there. We've got September wheat down 5 in the orders at 668 and a quarter here this morning. The wheat market, it also tried to poke higher this morning, but the sellers just came in force here in the last about half hour or so.
6: All right. Well, we finally had a higher close in the cattle complex yesterday, but the sellers are circling back into the market again this morning, dude.
5: Yeah, no kidding. And we had a little bit of a poke higher after this morning's open, but the sellers came back in force. We've got August fat futures down 87.5 cents at 225.65, and we're quickly negating much of those gains that we saw yesterday. But feeders have been leading the action, and they continue to lead the action today. We're down 385 at 348.15. So there's pretty strong resistance at 350 there in that market. Haven't seen any cash trade develop. We've got a lot of cattle reports on Friday that's going to be dictating some of that action, so we might see a little bit of positioning ahead of that. Hogs, meanwhile, hogs are on a tear. We're up 45 at 101.725. Yep. We're in the upper end of that range, and hogs just continuing to lead strength.
6: Excellent. Thank you, Lane. Lane Acree.
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6: Welcome back to AgriTalk. I'm Chip. Glad that you are with us. The National Cattlemen's Beef Association wrapped up their summer business meeting last week, and joining us to talk about what was the topics of discussion is the CEO of the NCBA, Colin Woodall. Colin, it is great to talk to you again, sir. Welcome back.
27: Chip, thanks for having me. I always enjoy being on your show.
6: Excellent. Glad to hear that. So, hey, let's kind of set the stage here just a little bit. What is the reason for the summer meeting, Colin?
27: You know, a lot of people are familiar with our annual convention, CattleCon, because that's where all the glitz and glamour is. But the summer business meeting is actually where we come together to do the business of the association. So you find that we have all of our states that attend. They bring their producer members, and we are debating the hot issues and making a decision on where NCBA is going to be on these issues. So a lot of debate, a lot of discussion, a whole lot of politics, as you can imagine. But that's what is really good about the summer business meeting, is because we're not distracted by the concerts and the speakers. We're really focused on just talking about the issues. And of course, plenty of issues to discuss.
6: Yeah. Yeah, no doubt. How many members show up for this, Colin?
27: So this year we had about 700, which is about 50 more than we typically have. So we set a record this year, which was nice. And that's a good sign. One, it's a sign that everybody wants to be a part of the discussion. And we talk a lot about how NCBA is truly a grassroots organization. So we are led and directed by the producers themselves. And so when we talk about these meetings and debating issues, it's not us as staff debating the issues. It's the producer members debating the issues. And as they discuss, as they vote, they ultimately carry the weight of making the decision of where NCBA is going to land. And once that decision is made, it's then our responsibility as the staff to take that and start executing against that particular policy. And quite frankly, that's why we have the influence we do in Washington, D.C., Chip, is because when we go into these offices and we talk about these issues, it's not Colin Woodall's opinion. It's not Ethan Lane's opinion. It's actually the decision of the members of this association. And that is a process that we work very hard to protect.
6: Yes. Excellent. Excellent. Okay, so let's get to the priority list. What's up there at the top?
27: You know, it's all looking at how we finish out the rest of this summer. And we have high hopes, like everybody in agriculture, to see Farm Bill 2.0 be finalized. We want to see it done. All of us in agriculture, not just us in the cattle business, all of us, we need to know what the plan is. And we're done with the extensions. This is just to the point of getting ridiculous. And we want to get it complete so that way all of us know what we're going to, what the game plan is basically for the next several years. So that is first and foremost. We have, again, high hopes that Senator Bozeman and Senate Ag Committee can make that happen, but they're running out of time. When you look at the fact that here we are almost at the end of July, they're going to go home for August. Labor Day is later this year than it typically is because of the calendar. Once they get back in Labor Day, they're just going to work on trying to do something to fund the government. And then they're back on the road again trying to finish up campaign season. Yeah. So we're fast running out of time. And that's the one thing we spend a lot of time talking about. And, of course, one of the things that will be no surprise to your listeners is the amount of time we spent talking about New World Screwworm.
6: Right, right. Okay. The border is still closed. We're dealing with NWS. What is the membership's take on USDA's response to NWS at this point, Colin?
27: Yeah, so overall, we're very pleased with the way that USDA has responded. And we also have to add in there the Texas Animal Health Commission, all of our partners down in Texas, Texas Southwestern Cattle Raisers, for example, Texas Cattle Feeders, even the Texas Beef Council, all of them working very hard in not only producer education, making sure producers know what to look for and who to call, but we believe that the response has been pretty robust. And I think one of the best ways to gauge that is looking at the map. I really expected once it crossed the border that it would have been further within Texas and maybe even hitting on a couple of other states than it currently is. And I think that is a function of the way that USDA came in, worked with the local associations, worked with the landowners, worked with the state to make sure that we were identifying where the problem was, getting those sterile flies deployed, and then also making sure that producers know the whole host of products that they can use. So right now, we're very pleased at what we're seeing.
6: Okay. Another pest that we're talking about, the Asian longhorn tick, Colin. It's a bigger story than what I anticipated it was going to be because of the animal health the issues tied to it. What was the conversation there?
27: So a lot of discussion about the need for more research in both Tularia, which is a result of the infection that can be spread by the Asian longhorn ticks, and also more research into how do we control these ticks. You know, these ticks replicate asexually. So they don't have to have males and females. Yeah. And that's what makes them extremely dangerous. And that's why they can blow up. If you've seen any of the photographs that are out there, it's pretty gruesome when you see these cattle just absolutely covered with these Asian longhorn ticks. So there needs to be more work. And that's what we focused on, is how do we get more funding, federal funding, to help us both with tick control and with addressing Tularemia. And that's just one of the ticks that we discussed last week. Another one is the Lone Star tick. And the Lone Star tick is also spreading throughout the country. And the reason we're concerned about it is because it spreads the alpha-gal syndrome. And for those of your listeners who may have not heard about this, alpha-gal syndrome is where you develop an allergy to red meat. And we just cannot afford to allow that to continue to spread. But it's already spreading like wildfire. And again, we need research dollars, and we also need coordination from the medical community, the human health community, to help us with this.
6: Yeah, yeah. Not only does it make you allergic, it can be deadly in some cases. And we need to make sure that alpha-gal is on everybody's radar out there. Okay, so policy recommendations. What did the membership direct you to do between now and, say, CattleCon?
27: Funding for tick research, making sure that we are getting more engagement on these diseases, both the animal health diseases and the human diseases. Let's make sure that we're continuing to find new products to address new world screwworm. Let's get this farm bill done, and let's make sure that we are supporting candidates for Congress that support the cattle industry, because this midterm election is going to be a significant decision point on how the next 2 years look like. You know, we've got a lot of work that we still need the Trump administration to do, everything from Endangered Species Act reform to continuing to look at trade. And we need to make sure that the president and his team have a political environment where they continue to deliver on some things to us as the cattle industry.
6: Yeah. Speaking of trade, let's talk real quick about the border, because it remains closed. It's one of those issues that you look at how it's dividing some of the segments in the cattle industry again here, Colin. You've got the cow-calf guys that are saying, keep it closed, we don't want anything to do with it, to the feedlot guys, specifically in Arizona, New Mexico. They'd like to see some availability to those Mexican supplies. What was the conversation there?
27: So it was also a split conversation at our meeting. We have membership that's divided and in both camps. NCBA's position, based upon our policy, is that we believe in cross-border trade. We also believe that the protocols can be in place to allow us to start trading again, especially if you looked at a phased-in reopening of the border. So start at their westernmost points, the ports in Arizona, for example, and start working east. That was actually a key part of the secretary's plan almost a year ago before she put the final closure on the border. We believe that that's an approach that works, but we want to make sure that all of the stakeholders involved have a chance to be able to discuss that with USDA, get comfortable with the plan, and also allow us to pressure test that plan before you look at the reopening of other ports. So that is the message we continue to deliver, is we need to have the stakeholders together discussing this with USDA.
6: All right. Very good. There was this in the press release from NCBA following the business meeting, there was a specific mention of the Conservation Reserve Program and some policy there. What's the status of that?
27: Yeah, so that policy did pass, and what it does is it directs NCBA to look at changes that can be made to CRP to make it more of a working lands program. When you look at the need for managed grazing, when you look at the role that CRP can provide in drought situations as well, we want it to be more of a working lands program. So that is the direction that we were given by our members, and that's what we'll continue to work on now that we have a very clear policy that has been set.
6: All right. Fantastic. Boy, your industry is going through some wild times, Colin, has been for a few years, and there's a lot of different opinions on the direction that should be taken next, and it's always a pleasure to get an update from you and what the membership at NCBA is thinking. Thank you so much for hopping on here.
27: Thank you, Chip.
6: All right, that is Colin Woodall. He is the CEO of the National Cattlemen's Beef Association. All right, I hinted at it earlier. We're not panicking, but there is some southern rust in eastern Iowa. We're going to get the details from Allison Robertson, Extension Field Crops Pathologist at Iowa State University.
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6: Joining us again, Dr. Keith A. Bryan, Technical Service Specialist at Novonesis. Keith, if a farmer has not used a silage inoculate in the past, why should they consider using one now?
35: I guess there's really two scenarios. I mean, there's those who have used silage inoculant 30 years ago, and the reason to consider using one now might include the fact that the technology has changed considerably in the past three decades. The other scenario would include the potential to save more money, save more feed from what is harvested from the field and actually can get fed out.
6: Okay, so talk to me about the Silosolv FC inoculant with OxyCap technology. What benefits does it bring to the feed bunk?
35: Silosolv FC is a unique two-strain product. It has a novel Lactococcus lactis organism in it that is extremely good at scavenging oxygen. And putting up silage, we're relying on fermentation to preserve it. Fermentation is an anaerobic process, so we want to remove all the oxygen from the system or as much of it as we possibly can. And that particular organism is outstanding at removing oxygen from the forage mass in the silo.
6: So when you do that, the end result is what in the feed bunk?
35: It's actually higher quality feed that's more nutrient dense, and it will maintain more of its freshly harvested color and nutrient composition in addition to remaining cool in front of the cattle to which it's being fed.
6: That's outstanding. Hey, where can listeners go for more information?
35: They can go to any local distributor or dealer. 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
6: Excellent. Thank you so much, Keith. That is Dr. Keith A. Bryan, Technical Service Specialist with Novonesis.
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6: Welcome back to AgriTalk. I'm Chip. Glad that you are with us. Okay, don't forget, we got the Farm Journal Yield Academy coming up on August 20th. That is also the last day of the Pro Farmer Crop Tour. So you can do the Yield Academy in the afternoon. Stick around for the Crop Tour finale meeting up there in Rochester on the 20th. Just go to farmjournalyieldacademy.com for more information on that. And when you register, be sure to use the code AgriTalk. That'll get you half off the entry fee. All right, let's bring in Allison Robertson, Extension Field Crops Pathologist at Iowa State University. Allison, welcome back. How are you this morning?
2: And not too bad, Chip. Thank you. And you?
6: Good, good, good. How long have you been at Iowa State now, Allison?
2: This is my 23rd summer.
6: 23rd summer. And in those 23 years, how many years have you had a confirmed detection of southern rust in Iowa?
2: I would say probably 20, 21.
6: Okay.
2: Definitely. Yep.
6: Yeah, yes. The reason I wanted to bring that up is because there, it's rare to have a year where you don't find it, but you got to be aware of it when it's out there because it could turn into something like we had a year ago, right?
2: Yes, yes. It has. I think what we saw a year ago is the potential that southern rust has to impact corn yields. Right. But that's, you know, in my 23 years that I've been here, that was the first year that I'd ever seen that. So, right. Yeah, it was a big surprise.
6: Okay. So what's the status as of this morning?
2: So yesterday we had a sample brought into the clinic here at Iowa State and we confirmed southern rust. And so that was confirmed in Benton County, which is kind of central Iowa, right? East central Iowa.
6: Yeah, just west of Cedar Rapids.
2: Yes, thank you. That's a much better description. Yeah. But it was, so I have gone on the map and colored that county red. But remember that we only need one cluster of spots, right, for me to color a county red. And so it was only a couple of leaves in the field where it was found, southern rust was found on those leaves. So not widespread in the field. That's the first report that we've had. The last couple of weeks we have been getting reports, but all of the reports that have come into the clinic to be verified have been common rust. Okay. So this is our first southern rust.
6: Okay. All right. Is there any way of predicting if this is going to be another year where we've got a detection, but it doesn't mean anything to yields, or if we could head in the direction of last year?
2: So that's a really good question. And we're working on a model at the moment, but that model is not ready. But I was talking with Darren Mueller this morning, and while we've had just as much rainfall or similar rainfall and similar temperatures to what we had in 2025, I think the biggest difference this year, right, is that the dew points are really low, but anyway, there's not a lot of dew out there, right?
6: Right.
2: So last year when we were walking out into those fields at 9, 10 o'clock in the morning, we were getting drenched. I've been in cornfields now at 8 o'clock in the morning. I'm not getting wet.
6: Right.
2: I go swimming very early in the morning at 5:30 in the morning, and on yesterday, Monday, there was no dew on the grass at 5:30 in the morning. So I think that that's the biggest difference. There is some research showing that dew on the leaves, or at least any wetness on the leaves, is very, very important for the development of southern rust. And there was an experiment that was done, and I actually looked it up before I got on the radio with you, but after 8 hours of leaf wetness, they had 18

0: Okay. The timing is fairly similar to what it was a year ago, correct?
1: Yes. Yes. And 2024. So middle of July, first report of Southern Rust. Yeah. So we're right on target. Which is kind of, I thought was kind of interesting because they've only just started reporting Southern Rust in Mississippi and Alabama, right? And Texas. That's only been, well, especially Mississippi, Alabama, Georgia, that's only been the last week to 10 days when they reported Southern Rust. So I think it's very interesting that we already have it here in Iowa. And there's obviously not enough inoculum down there.
0: Right. There are 11 counties in Missouri with the confirmed detections too. So it's out there. It's out there. Exactly. We just need to be aware of it. There's no doubt about that. Real quick, we've only got a minute. Can you give us a tar spot update?
1: Tar spot, quite a few counties in Iowa. I just colored in another county this morning, but really at the moment, it's too hot for tar spot. So, I think that that's going to slow down and any infections that have occurred are just going to sit there until we cool down again.
0: 19, I think, is what I've got. 19 counties. Okay. I just counted on the map.
1: Good deal.
0: Yeah, I think it's 19 counties in Iowa. So, again, pay attention. Pay attention. Yep. You got to get out and get in the field and see what you've got going on out there for these diseases because you don't want to give up any bushels that you don't have to when margins are as tight as they are.
1: Yep.
0: Allison.
1: And focus on those racehorse hybrids. Those are the hybrids you want to focus on because they're more susceptible to disease.
0: Fantastic. Allison, thank you so much. I'm sure we will talk again this year. That is Allison Robertson, Extension Field Crops Pathologist at Iowa State University. Hey, thank you so much for listening this morning. Come back this afternoon, 206 Central.
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13: NBC News Radio. I'm Chris Caraccio. President Trump is hosting Lebanon's leader at the White House. Lebanon's President Joseph Aoun's visit comes during a perilous time in the Middle East as the U.S. and Iran renew attacks against each other. The two were expected to discuss the ongoing threat from Iran-backed Hezbollah, and Aoun is expected to press Trump on Israel's withdrawal from Lebanon. The dignified transfer of two U.S. soldiers killed in Iranian attacks in Jordan is not taking place today. That's according to the White House, which said the ceremony will take place on a date that's being finalized. President Trump had said that he was set to be in attendance today at Dover Air Force Base.

0: in Delaware. Tropical storm Bertha is inching closer to the Gulf Coast. The latest update from the National Hurricane Center puts the storm about 100 miles south-southwest of Panama City, Florida, heading northwest with maximum sustained winds of 50 miles an hour. Bertha could bring heavy rain, winds, rip currents, and storm surge to the region as it moves along the Gulf Coast. And severe weather is shifting eastward, putting millions at risk. NBC's Maggie Vespa reports more than 116 million people from the Midwest to the Northeast face the threat of tornadoes, damaging winds, hail, and flash flooding after some areas were already hard hit.
1: Overnight, severe storms tearing through the Midwest, spawning at least seven reported tornadoes, including in Michigan, Iowa, and Wisconsin.
0: Forecasters anticipate the main round of storms will reach the I-95 corridor between 6 p.m. and 8 p.m. Eastern Time before pushing offshore by midnight. An Army veteran is facing charges after starting a fire outside a federal building in New York City yesterday morning. Authorities say Andrew Arabaca was armed with knives, axes, and an airsoft rifle, plus other weapons as well. With a sign reading, "ICE off our streets," the FBI called him an anti-American, anti-government extremist. They say he poured gasoline on the ground outside the building and lit the gas and a firework. I'm Chris Caraggio, NBC News Radio.
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3: A Mokane man was taken into custody in Callaway County on Saturday, July 18th. According to a Missouri State Highway Patrol report, 38-year-old Ryan S. Nelson was arrested at 10:45 p.m. for allegedly driving while intoxicated, being a persistent offender, and failure to signal. Nelson is being held in Callaway County Jail, pending bond. A Marceline man who was wanted on an active arrest warrant is now in Randolph County custody. According to the Randolph County Sheriff's Office, 29-year-old Reed Rosenbaum was booked into a Randolph County jail cell last Thursday. Rosenbaum is accused of third-degree assault and is being held on $15,000 bond, cash only. Court dates are pending. In state news, two people are under arrest following a deadly hit-and-run crash in Hickory County. The incident took place on County Road 273 south of Hermitage early Sunday morning. An SUV driven by a 37-year-old man struck and killed a 56-year-old man. The SUV fled from the scene and two suspects were later located and taken into custody. You're listening to news from CentralMoInfo.com. In other state news, a man is dead after drowning in the Elk River in McDonald County. Authorities say 24-year-old Fred Marsh drowned in the river while canoeing with his fiance and friends on Saturday night. He went into the water to assist another swimmer but went under and did not resurface. Marsh was a member of the Rogers, Arkansas Police Department. The city of Moberly began its annual water system maintenance program on Monday, temporarily changing the way drinking water is disinfected throughout the city. The city announced it's switching from chloramine to chlorine as part of a routine process designed to help maintain water quality throughout the municipal water distribution system. The temporary change is expected to continue for about a month or until testing indicates the maintenance process is complete. The city said the water remains safe for normal use and that maintenance work is part of its regular efforts to keep the community's water system operating effectively. City officials will return to the normal chloramine treatment process after the work is completed. Moberly families are invited to take children ages 2 to 10 to enjoy art in the park Tuesday, July 21st and Tuesday, July 28th, starting at 10 a.m. The creative craft session takes place at the Lake Pavilion in Rothwell Park and is free to attend. For news at CentralMoInfo.com, I'm Stephanie Shannon.
4: September corn down a half at 449, December down one at 472, March down 3/4 at 487 3/4. August soybeans down 13 3/4 at 1212 1/4, September down 10 1/4 at 1205 1/4, November down 8 1/4 at 1218. September Chicago wheat down 5 at 669, December down 4.5 at 687, March down 3 3/4 at 703. August live cattle down 90 cents at 225.62, October down 110 at 222.20, August feeder cattle down 410 at 347.90. September down 295 at 343.30. October down 192 at 337.90. August lean hogs are up 47 cents at 101.75. And the Dow is up 343 points at 52,182. With this look at your markets, I'm Kaylin Lair on TFN The Farm Net.
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11: All right, let's do it. The Markley, Van Camp, and Robbins Show. Jamie Markley, David Van Camp, Scott Robbins out on vacation. We expect him back tomorrow. What'd he say?
12: Gosh dang it!
11: I think he's having such a good time, you know?
13: I think he's probably excited to come back.
11: He usually is.
13: Yeah.
11: He's like, if I am off the air for too long, you know, I start to get itchy.
13: Mm-hmm.
11: So, yeah, it should be quite the entertaining show tomorrow about all of his adventures. But we got plenty to get to today. Let's start with Iran.
13: Mm-hmm.
11: As they say on Legacy Media, tensions are rising.
13: Well,
11: really?
13: They're pretty high already. I don't know how much higher they can get. I'm not trying to tempt fate over here. But, yeah, I mean, Kuwait is saying that a power grid or an electrical facility and a desalinization plant got hit by Iranian missiles. It's going off. You got the Houthis out there saying, yeah, we're going to put a blockade on oil shipping routes against Saudi Arabia. And President Trump, he was asked about that. He's meeting with the president of Jordan right now as they're trying to work out some sort of ceasefire deal with Israel. Mm-hmm. There's a lot of plates spinning in the air right now, and the president was asked about the Houthis.
14: Mm-hmm. ...of concern of a blockade of the Red Sea by the Houthi rebels, opening up another front in the war.
15: What happens? So far, it hasn't happened, might happen. But we take care of things. If something like that happens, we take care of it. You know, we've done that with the Houthis before, and we haven't heard from them in a while since we did what we did originally. That was about 45 days of very powerful action we took against the Houthis. And we've had no problem with the Houthis. They've had no problem with us for a long period of time, including during this conflict. I think that if there is something like that, we'll just have to take care of business.
11: Yeah.
13: And we'll just have to take care of business. And I think, you know, Saudi Arabia, they're not exactly just pacifists over there. So I think they might have something to say about it as well.
11: Yes. And within Iran, I'm sure you've seen the stories too. They just continue killing their own people.
13: Yeah.
11: They get out of line at all. Economically, they're hurting, but we've heard that for a long time. Mm-hmm. You get the feeling there are a lot of people going, how long is this going to take?
13: Yeah, I think
11: this isn't 6 weeks.
13: Yeah, I'm not trying to mind read over here, but I do get the sense that the president is kind of frustrated that he greenlit such a long pause with Iran when it was clear that they were not serious.
11: Yeah, I think you're right about that. More about that a little bit later. Well, you got an interesting video about Iran.
13: Yeah, well,
11: let's get to that.
13: It's a pep rally video. I mean, it's White House propaganda for sure. I mean, it's kind of fun pump up music, but something stood out to me, and maybe I'm reading too much into it. But just play the audio.
11: Okay.
16: We never had it like we have it now, and Iran knows that, and they've been put on notice. If you f*** around with us, if you do something bad to us, we are going to do things to you that have never been done before.
17: The 47th President of the United States is not a game player. When he tells you that he's going to do something, when he tells you he's going to address a problem, he means it. And now, if you don't know, now you know. The former regime had every chance to make a peaceful and sensible deal. But Tehran was not negotiating. This operation is a clear, decisive mission.
18: There is no way in the world that this terroristic regime was going to get nuclear weapons, not under Donald Trump's watch.
13: So, one, as a 90s kid, man, that's awesome to have the slowed down gangsta's paradise behind it. 10 out of 10 for that one.
11: Yeah.
13: But you heard Trump, you heard Secretary of State Marco Rubio, you heard Secretary of War Pete Hegseth. J.D. Vance was not in there.
11: No, he was not.
13: That stood out to me. And I don't, you know, again, it's one of those things, like, it's easy to misread things or read too much into certain things.
7: Mm-hmm.
13: But man, you know, if you're believing some of the reports, he was the one really trying to push for some ceasefire, and he became the face of this memorandum of understanding. And is there a bigger message there that the vice president wasn't part of that little pump-up video?
7: Wow. Okay, so trying to figure out what stood out to you as we were going through that. I thought your take was going to be, we're going to hit them incredibly hard.
13: Oh, I think that's probably true, like, yes.
7: And this is going to be something that, man, I don't know if you're talking about ground troops in certain places. I don't know if we're going that far or not, but it's something. That's what you would be led to believe. But then you throw in the Vance thing. I'm like, yeah. And he's also known as the guy that was against this from the get-go. Mm-hmm. And I know there's jockeying for a position right now of who's going to be next in line.
13: Right.
7: Is it JD? Is it Marco? And yeah, I'm sure there's going to be a lot of talk about that.
13: Yeah.
7: Very interesting.
13: That's just one thing that stood out to me. And it could be that the vice president didn't want to be part of it.
7: Well, and the other criticism has been, well, he's been AWOL. He's been out on a book tour.
13: He also just had a kid.
7: I know. So, a lot of times when there is all this sort of palace intrigue that's going on, it seems like more is made out of it than what's really happening. But we'll see. You know, I think as far as, you know, the odds are, it's still going to be J.D. Vance in 28.
13: Oh, I think so. Yeah.
7: Unless something really drastic happens. But, you know, we'll see. This is interesting to me that it was just last Thursday night that the president has the address to the nation, and it was all about voting and security in our elections. It's like it never happened.
13: Oh yeah, because I mean,
7: we're talking about different files being released, and here they are, and here's what China has done, and 220 million people.
13: Mm-hmm.
7: China knows a lot about you. You don't hear anything about it.
13: No, because they got the pre-buttals out of the way, and then they spent a day saying this was all lies, nothing new, and then they moved on.
7: And it's so interesting to me because there have been a lot of people on social media putting together montages of all these Democrats through time talking about how voting machines could be hacked.
13: Mm-hmm.
7: Remember when this came out? Like when people were talking about it in 2020, oh, what a bunch of crazy conspiracy theory nonsense that's out there. But you listen to this, I can't help but laugh.
8: Virginia just stopped using touchscreen computer voting because it's so vulnerable.
9: Right.
8: We need to look at all the voting machines. Every Secretary of State needs to be, you know, assisted in making sure that they are not being hacked and attacked.
10: I continue to think that our voting machines are too vulnerable.
12: Our researchers have repeatedly demonstrated that ballot recording machines and other voting systems are susceptible to tampering.
19: Even hackers with limited prior knowledge, tools, and resources are able to breach voting machines in a matter of minutes.
7: Hmm.
20: In 2018, electronic voting machines in Georgia and Texas deleted votes for certain candidates or switched votes from one candidate to another.
7: The biggest... Whoa, switch votes from one candidate to another.
13: Well, that sounds insurrection-y to me.
7: Sure does. Go ahead.
21: The biggest seller of voting machines is doing something that violates cybersecurity 101, directing that you install remote access software, which would make a machine like that, you know, a magnet for fraudsters and hackers.
22: These voting machines.
7: Thank you, Ron Wyden, of course.
13: We need to safeguard democracy.
7: Exactly.
22: Act quite easily.
23: You could easily hack into them.
7: Mm.
23: It makes it seem like all these states are doing different things, but in fact, three companies are controlling this.
24: It is the individual voting machines that pose some of the greatest risk.
25: There are a lot of states that are dealing with antiquated machines, right, which are vulnerable to being hacked.
7: They don't seem to be too concerned about that right now.
13: No, they're not.
7: That's really interesting. Now that the whole Russia hoax is over, it's just all these lies.
13: Well, of course.
7: Safest and most secure election of all time is the one that the Democrat won. Okay, got it. Meanwhile, in Texas, James Tallarico is out there, and he's trying to convince a lot of people to vote for him. He's having a rough time.
13: he's the Democrat, James Tallarico, running for U.S. Senate against current Attorney General of Texas, Ken Paxton. And he is having some real trouble with the black community. This is something that, you know, has been talked about sort of, but I don't think on the national level, at least, not explored nearly enough, because there are a lot of people really, really ticked off at how Jasmine Crockett was treated.
7: Yeah.
13: In that, by the Democrat Party.
7: Yes.
13: And Jasmine.
7: Well, it wasn't because she was black; it's because she's not very good. But whatever.
13: Right. That's it. But at a town hall in Houston, one black woman stood up and heckled Tallarico, claiming he wasn't listening to them. He's like, "Hey, we're going to put $25 million towards community outreach," and they're like, "Yeah, but we've been sitting here for 45 minutes, and you haven't addressed our questions." So one lady just got up and started yelling.
7: Oh, okay.
0: Stay here. You answer our questions or you suffer the consequences.
1: So I'm happy to engage. We'll come to here in just a second. I appreciate you being here, and I appreciate you traveling in.
7: Yeah.
1: And I appreciate you.
0: I did it for my people, not for you.
1: Wonderful. And I think that's wonderful. And it's all right. This is what this conversation's supposed to be about.
7: Yeah. Right.
13: It's all right.
7: Did he ever address the questions?
13: not that I saw.
7: So well, I really desperately need your vote, but sure.
13: That's a guy who talks about how much he likes black people, but has never hung out with a black person before.
7: That is pretty typical of a lot of white Democrats. Mm-hmm. You know, well, behind my gated community or my nice house, it's great, and I'm here for you. Please vote for me, because you've always voted Democrat. But as far as your needs, whatever, yeah, we'll give you some money.
13: Yeah,
7: here's $25,000 or whatever. Shush and keep voting. Thank you. But Maine has its own issues when it comes to trying to find a Senate candidate. It looks like they're going to get somebody else that appears to be blue collar that really isn't, but whatever.
13: That isn't.
7: But you had this debate going on the other night, and for the country that was paying attention, got to see some of these real winner candidates. And there was a breakout star of this, David.
13: There was. Democrat Maine Senate candidate Ashley Webb. This is a dude who says he's a woman. But he says in an unearthed podcast interview with some purple-haired person, he says there was a hospital conspiracy to cover up the fact that he's actually a woman. And this, if you're eating, maybe put down the bagel.
7: Oh no!
13: But he did this talking with this purple-haired PhD person. And, you know, that the interviewer at certain points, you know, you're looking at the body language, and that person really does seem uncomfortable by what this guy is saying.
7: All right, roll it.
2: And the only reason why I started digging into it was because of I had a blood test drawn, and my estrogen was like 285 pg/mL.
3: That's significant. Okay. So how did you end up going to get like an estrogen level taken?
2: Well, I was experiencing hot flashes, and I asked the doctor to run an estrogen test, and I guess they don't do that for...
3: You're saying, so the idea...
7: Hold on a second. They don't do it for what?
13: For men. But he got a little tongue-tied there and did this awkward laugh.
7: Right. The old giveaway there.
13: Yeah.
7: Oh, my gosh. Okay, go ahead again.
3: You're saying, so the idea being that you had ovaries, but or you have ovaries, suppose that were generating estrogen, but not necessarily ovulating.
2: Oh, well, I'm pretty.
3: Is what you're saying?
2: I don't know about the ovulation. I would feel really good on like the 15th day of every cycle, and it was a 29 day cycle that I was experiencing.
3: I mean, this sounds pretty. cycly there. So,
2: and then let me read during you. That time, I was gonna
3: go ahead.
2: During that time, like I also leak like a mucus, which they can't really explain.
3: Oh, interesting.
13: If you're leaking a mucus that can't explain, go to the Mayo Clinic or something.
7: Oh my gosh!
13: You need a serious doctor.
7: Yeah.
9: As a woman or any menstruating person in this country.
7: Right. Yeah, the Republicans got problems. Those people, that's freaking beyond, man. More on that and the five stories we're watching today coming up.
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9: Here she comes.
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0: What you got?
1: Oh, man. It's I think it's almost on between Democrats and the Democratic Socialists.
0: Okay.
1: Because you got Van Jones out there, and he's chirping, and he doesn't do that on his own. I think people are talking to him. Man, like, hey, somebody's got to go out and be the bad guy.
0: Yes.
1: And tell the kids to shut the hell up for a little bit. Mm-hmm. Queensboro president, though, Donovan Richards, he's a black man, Democrat, and he weighed in on the Democratic Socialists of America, specifically on results of a survey that showed that they were 85% white. And he said, white supremacy comes in all forms.
2: Oh, gosh. And we'll have more on that later, too. We got to get to Nimrod.
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2: Nimrod's in the News. I'll make it fast. This is Florida. I-75 trooper noticed all these construction signs damaged down. And then there's a vehicle, an SUV, that was being driven by 58-year-old Priscilla Renee Varnes. She said, well, I got off work late, 9 o'clock. They gave her the test, 0.287.
1: Oh, buddy.
2: That is drunk.
1: Yes, that is.
2: And that's Nimrod's
7: keeping
2: in the
7: company
2: News.
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13: NBC News Radio, I'm Chris Caroncio. President Trump says the U.S. will help Lebanon. He met with Lebanese President Joseph Aoun in the Oval Office this morning. Aoun's visit comes during a perilous time in the Middle East as the U.S. and Iran renew attacks against each other. And President Trump says Iran desperately wants to meet. He made the comment while speaking in the Oval Office this morning and added that no one has went after Iran like he has.
14: One of the first things we did early in the administration, they would have a nuclear weapon and you wouldn't have Israel. And in my opinion, you wouldn't have various other countries in the Middle East that all be gone.
13: This comes as the U.S. has conducted strikes on Iran for 10 straight nights. Three U.S. soldiers were killed in Iranian attacks on bases in Jordan and Iraq over the weekend. Iran's Islamic Revolutionary Guard Corps also claimed its aerospace force used cruise missiles to destroy Amazon's central data infrastructure in Bahrain in an attack that also targeted U.S. air defense systems. And the dignified transfer of the two U.S. soldiers killed in the Iranian attacks will not take place today. That's according to the White House, which said the ceremony will take place on a date that's being finalized. President Trump had said that he was set to be in attendance today at Dover Air Force Base in Delaware. Tropical Storm Bertha is shifting closer to

0: Gulf Coast. The latest update from the National Hurricane Center puts the storm about 70 miles south-southwest of Panama City, Florida, heading northwest with maximum sustained winds of 60 miles per hour. Bertha could bring heavy rain, winds, rip currents, and storm surge to the region as it moves along the coast. The impacts could reach Louisiana tonight into tomorrow morning. Voters across Arizona are heading to the polls today to pick nominees for governor, several House seats, attorney general, and secretary of state. Republicans will choose a nominee to take on Democrat Governor Katie Hobbs, a race the RNC believes is winnable in November. I'm Chris Caraggio, NBC News Radio.
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2: An incident involving three vehicles injured a Columbia driver on Friday, July 17th. According to the Missouri State Highway Patrol report, a Columbia man, 34, was driving a Dodge Durango westbound on I-70, east of Route O, at 5:10 p.m. Both his vehicle and the Subaru Forester, driven by another Columbia man who was 69, were traveling in lane 2. The Durango driver failed to remain on the right half of the roadway, traveling off the side of the road and striking the guardrail. After returning to the road, the right front of the Subaru struck his Durango, which caused the Subaru to then strike a Ford F-150, driven by a Boonville man, 52. The driver of the Dodge Durango was transported to the University of Missouri Hospital by University EMS for treatment of moderate injuries. An Argyle man turned himself over to Cooper County custody at 1:15 p.m. on Friday, July 17th. According to the Cooper County Sheriff's Office, 49-year-old Kenneth Ketcherside was placed in a Cooper County jail cell and is serving time for failing to register as a sex offender. Influencers Andrew and Tristan Tate are to appear before a federal magistrate in Miami, Florida. The brothers were arrested in Miami Saturday and are expected to appear before a federal magistrate on Monday. According to Britain's Crown Protection Service, the Tate brothers committed offenses of rape and sex trafficking in the United Kingdom, Britain, and Romania from July of 2010 to August 2017. This is a new development in the extensive history the Tates have with international legal issues. Prosecutors say these new charges involve four new victims. You're listening to news at centralmoinfo.com. A Rogers man was taken into custody in Camden County on Saturday, July 18th. According to the Missouri State Highway Patrol, 61-year-old William H. Pierce was arrested at 6:40 p.m. for allegedly driving while intoxicated on alcohol and failure to drive on the right half of the roadway when the road was a sufficient width, resulting in an accident. Pierce was processed and then released. In Warsaw, a man is dead following a drowning at Truman Lake. Authorities were called to Shawnee Bend Swim Beach on Saturday morning after a Sedalia man went underwater while swimming and did not resurface. The 35-year-old man's body was later recovered from the water. The not-for-profit 4th Street Theater in Moberly will host a free family movie, The Good Dinosaur, at 3 p.m. on Friday, July 31st. This free Disney Pixar film will take place in the comfortable indoors. Again, that's 3 p.m. on Friday, July 31st at the 4th Street Theater in Moberly. For news at centralmoinfo.com, I'm Elena Doctorian.
3: September corn up 3 at 452.5, December up 2.5 at 475.5, March up 2.5 at 491. August soybeans down 8.5 at 1217.5, September down 6 at 1209.5, November down 4 at 1222.25. September Chicago wheat up 1 at 675, December up 1.25 at 692.75, March up 2 at 708.75. August live cattle unchanged at 226.52, October down 15 cents at 223.15, August feeder cattle down 215 at 349.85, September down 77 cents at 345.47, October up 20 cents at 340.02. August lean hogs up 52 cents at 101.80, and the Dow is up 508 points at 52,347. With this look at your markets, I'm Kaylin Lair on TFN The Farm Net.
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9: The Markley, Van Camp, and Robbins Show. Jamie Markley, David Van Camp, Scott Robbins. So the Democratic Socialists are pretty white. 85%.
10: Oh, yeah.
9: So why not David Hogg being the leader?
10: There you go. Yeah, political coffin surfer David Hogg. He had a seat in DNC leadership but got kicked out because he was white.
9: That's right.
10: Well, now he's all in on the socialist cause. He spoke at the College Democrat Convention in D.C. the other day.
9: Okay.
11: Do we want a party that is old, rich, and out of touch? Or do we want a party led by young people like Mailot and Zora? Yeah! Do we want...
9: Who's young and rich.
10: Yes, right. Exactly.
9: You failed to disclose that there, David. Anyway.
11: Do we want a party that's led by cowards or a party that's led by truly courageous leaders who, when they are voting, ask themselves, well, which special interest is this going to piss off? Because I really don't want AIPAC to spend $1 million against me in my primary or for Lockheed Martin to not give me my $5,000 corporate PAC check, but instead ask themselves, what is the right thing to do?
9: Oh, he's a tough guy now.
10: Oh, he's got to get the cuss word in, right?
9: Yes. Prove your legitimacy.
10: I like that, this whole AIPAC thing.
9: Oh, yeah, that's got to be one of the carrying card calls right there.
10: Yes, it is.
9: You have to hate the Jews if you're going to be a Democrat today.
10: Oh, yeah, absolutely.
9: That's part of it. It was interesting. I saw Victor Davis Hanson, who I've said many times is like the wise uncle, depending on your age, older brother, grandpa, whatever, that just puts things in perspective. And he was on Fox last night talking about the Democratic Socialists and how it is, well, pretty white, actually.
12: 85% of the Democratic Socialists are white, and they're affluent in their degree. They're just angry that they live in these enclaves and they can't afford a condo or a lifestyle they think their education has should have guaranteed them. So it's a lot of envy, and then it's so incoherent. They talk about they're in a socialist, atheist, agnostic movement, and then they embrace because they want something edgy and committed, so they embrace one of the most intolerant religions there are, radical Islam. It makes they're just incompatible. So it's just a big mess, but it's basically a lot of urban people who think this message is cool and neat and will give them free stuff. But it's not coming from people in Appalachia or the Ozarks or the San Joaquin Valley, I can guarantee you that. And they're worried, this establishment, because they thought they could ride it. When you have Ro Khanna being exposed, talking about the failures of capitalism when his wife drives a $200,000 Range Rover, or Gavin Newsom saying capitalism has failed when he lives in a $9 million house, or Hassan Piker, the one that's in a Mao suit, wearing the suit of the greatest mass murderer in history, while he drives a Porsche Targa. It's pretty incoherent. I think the people in the Democratic Party establishment are starting to wake up and seeing this could be an ungodly disaster.
9: Yeah.
10: Well, and that's the thing. I keep hearing people compare this to the rise of Trump within the Republican Party, because there is no question that Trump came in, he kicked in the door. I mean, how many times did we reference Bushwood from Caddyshack, right?
9: He's exactly.
10: Like, this place sucks. I think I'll buy it.
9: Yeah. You know? I'm buying this dump.
10: And yes, he did. The difference, though, and I think it's key, is that, one, he spoke to things that people really cared about.
9: Yes.
10: And was receptive to people who felt like they'd been left behind and mm-hmm. actually had support among the people that he was talking to. With the Democrat Socialists or the Communists or Socialists, however you want to describe them, I think they're all fairly synonymous with one another now at this point.
9: Yeah.
10: But with that group, the people that they think they're standing up for can't stand them.
9: No.
10: The working class does not support socialism.
9: No.
10: That doesn't mean that they're Republicans or Trump Republicans or Democrats exclusively. It just means they don't like these twig boy rich kids telling them, hey, look, you're going to own nothing and love it.
9: Exactly.
10: That's been the story of communism since just before the Russian Revolution. It's mostly, it's a movement that is defined by trust fund kids, academics who've never lived in the real world, and brutal dictators. That's it.
9: And dude, you know what happens as far as the Islamists. They're using these people to get what they want.
10: 100%.
9: They can't even see it. Yeah, it's going to be nasty. And I guess we're here for it.
10: Yeah.
9: Because they have no one to blame but themselves, talking about the Democratic establishment. But yeah, so you have that going on. I mentioned this last week a couple of times on Good Morning America on ABC. It just felt like they were trying so hard to make this some sort of race case when it came to Nolan Wells, this kid that drowned on the 4th of July. He happens to be black. His friends were white. They were with him that day. And, you know, all these different details that were coming out, and, you know, there were questions, and that's the way they kept saying it. Well, there are so many questions, and the parents want answers, and all of a sudden, Ben Crump is down there. Yeah. And then there's Sharpton. You're like, okay, what's going on? And just as a flavor of this, from the end of the Good Morning America report last week.
5: For the family, but they want answers.
6: Yes.
5: And they want to know what happened, because there are questions that people really are wanting answers to. And the sheriff is pretty buttoned up, and he says he's not going to say anything until he has the answers people deserve.
6: All right. Yeah. It's good to have you there on the coast. Appreciate that.
9: Yeah, Robin Roberts, this means a lot to her. That's a very good. Well, Brandon Tatum, known as Officer Tatum, went down to Mississippi to check it out for himself.
10: Mm-hmm.
9: And, you know, he was kind of previewing all the different proof he had on this, but he was really fed up. And being a black man, he is tired of the race baiting that he sees all the time.
7: Gotta say something real quick. Benjamin Crump should be ashamed of himself. Al Sharpton should be ashamed of themselves. I'm right here in Mississippi. It's crazy that I had to fly down here to even get this information. They've been lying on these boys. I got evidence, and I'm going to show it to you, and I'm going to lay it out for you. It is a shame that that boy Nolan did not get the respect that he deserved. In my opinion, they turned his death into a racial thing, destroying the community. You name it, they did it. And we got evidence that it wasn't just four boys with him. We got evidence that they asked Nolan to get back on the boat, and he refused to because he groaned. We got evidence that the boys reached out to the parents, that Benjamin Crump and them didn't refuse to reach out to these boys. And I've talked to them. I've seen the evidence with my own eyes. I've seen that there was more than just four people. There was three boats full of kids. I know that they...
9: By the way, have you seen the video? There were boats all over the place.
10: Oh, dude, yeah, that was the thing. I heard somebody, and I don't remember who was talking about it, but they said, like, oh, yeah, it was just them on this... a trip out to this barrier island, and I'm like, have you ever been on the coast during spring break? Because no, on those barrier islands out there that are uninhabited, basically,
9: right?
10: No, it's a party. A lot of people take boats out there, and they all get drunk and they have a good time. And well, in this case, it looks like tragedy happened,
9: right?
10: But it's not, you know, this wasn't, you know, some 3-hour tour kind of situation,
9: right? Like, okay, these. And it seemed like they were trying to intimate, oh, these three white kids just wanted to kill the black kid, so they took him out to this remote place, and they were friends. They played together.
7: What if they left, and they had nothing to do with this? And instead of them saying, and standing up for these boys and saying, look, we don't know what happened, we want justice for Nolan, these boys didn't have no involvement, instead they want to make it about race, and it is a shame. And I'm so heated, man. I went out to Horn Island. We got all the video. We got the interviews. The boys wanted to talk to me because I'm the only one there to give them a voice, because everybody else is fake, fraudulent, looking out for themselves. And it's a shame, man. It's a shame. Nolan deserved better than what they did. They out here hoodwinking, trying to raise money and make stuff about race, and they have no evidence. They lied about the phone getting deleted.
9: Yeah,
7: it's a shame, man. But y'all finna find out, and a lot of y'all gonna have to apologize for the stuff that you said. You're gonna have to take that video down and apologize, because you are part of the lie.
9: Yeah, people that were posting stuff on social media that knew nothing about it but just wanted to fan the flames. And sometimes it's bots, and sometimes it's real people.
10: That's like the compounding tragedy of this, because a young man lost his life.
9: Right.
10: And sadly, this something like that does happen during spring break, summer vacation. Every year, there's a tragedy like this because somebody, you know, whether it's just an accident, they misjudged the riptide, they misjudged what the current was doing, they fell, hit their head, something like that. It happens all the time, and it's a tragedy that it does. But yeah, to try to turn this into some sort of national scandal without any evidence of that,
9: no,
10: is just it's a secondary tragedy on the loss of this young man's life.
9: And how many times will media just throw something at the wall hoping it sticks on something like this? It is. It's. He said it is disgusting. Boy, the one video that got played over and over and over was the dude that got flipped by the bison.
10: Oh, yeah.
9: An old guy there with his grandson. He's in a hospital bed. News talked to him.
10: Yeah.
9: Did you hear any of this?
10: Uh-uh.
9: I'm glad he's okay, but he just mentioned...
8: Even though I was on the ground, he could have stomped me, he could have gored me, could have done anything. We saw the bison, and he was down. He wasn't showing aggression or anything like that until it picked a target. That target happened to be me. At the time, I had my grandson with me. It was like, you need to get up to the amphitheater. I will deal with this down here. They move faster than you could ever imagine. He just kept coming, and he was more aggressive. And as soon as he got off that tree, he launched me in the air.
9: Yes. It'll be an all-timer.
10: That's a camping story for the ages. It's going to be really hard to top that one. And I'll tell you, man, that picture of him getting flung like 10... And I'm laughing now because I know he's okay.
9: Exactly.
10: And he was also laughing about it a little bit.
9: Yes.
10: That's a picture that you've got to get framed and hang up over the fireplace, right?
9: Oh, yeah.
10: Of him upside down.
9: Oh, yeah. Or if you have one of those aura frames that we've talked about before, you could get the still picture, or you could put the video on there so every time it comes up, you see it again. It's something, man.
10: Did you see one? Somebody gave it the AI treatment, and then so you see him go up in the air, and then all of a sudden the song I Believe I Can Fly comes on, and he just keeps going up and up and up. Like
9: I haven't seen it, but I can picture it. That's pretty good, man. There's a story out of the Wall Street Journal. CEO parents hire a whole team for their kids. They're paying $4,500 for someone to potty train their kid.
10: Oh, come on.
9: Dude. Yeah, we got to get to that. And the five stories we're watching today. Straight ahead.
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9: The Markley Van Camp and Robbins Show. Jamie Markley, David Van Camp, Scott Robbins out. He'll be back tomorrow. Now it's the five stories we're watching today.
26: One, two, three, four, five.
10: Okay, number five, Lindsey Graham's little sister, Darlene, says she's going to run for a full Senate term in South Carolina.
9: Are you surprised?
10: Not really, because there have been rumblings that that was going to be the case. And for her, it's like she's kind of an unknown quantity, except to the people in the party apparatus who matter.
9: Mm-hmm.
10: I mean, as far as like who can be the kingmaker, et cetera. And we'll see what the voters have to say, but the polling is pretty favorable for her right now.
9: Wow.
10: So we'll see. Number four, Nicaragua's socialist president Daniel Ortega declared the country will no longer have elections because, well, there's been a lot of right-wing and pro-capitalism people winning elections all over Latin America.
9: Yes.
10: So he's like, yeah, you know what? Never mind. We're just not going to do that. Number three, HHS Secretary RFK Jr. announced that the Trump administration is pausing more than $1 billion in Medicaid payments to California and Minnesota over suspected fraud and noncompliance.
9: Good.
10: Number two, President Trump meeting with the president of Lebanon today as the war heats back up with Iran. And number one, an update on the COVID cover-up. I know nothing's going to happen, but it's still interesting to know that in February of 2021, Customs wanted to talk to Peter Dodson coming in from abroad. He was a key figure working with that Wuhan lab. Well, they were going to stop him at the airport to talk to him, but the FBI intervened and said, nah, hands off.
9: And the thing was, his name was out there early on, even in the later stages of 2020.
10: Yes.
9: Talking about gain-of-function research. Mm-hmm. And all that was just right-wing conspiracy crap. No, it was all true.
10: Yes.
9: And the media will not cover this story.
10: No, they won't. It's just, well, it's Rand Paul. I mean, he's the one releasing all of this. And I mean, I got my problems with Rand Paul, but
9: sure.
10: I mean, I think that he still does want to at least get to the bottom of some of this.
9: And I would guess most reasonable people in the country would want to know what happened.
10: Yeah, I think so.
9: Everybody's life was turned upside down.
10: The world changed. I mean,
9: of course.
10: Yeah. Those are the top five stories that we're watching today. 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
9: They were talking about this on Fox earlier. It was a Wall Street Journal story about how when one nanny isn't enough, CEO parents or very wealthy parents hire a whole team to help with their kids. And, you know, the piece starts talking about, as a mother of two, there are certain tasks that Christine Landis won't do. She's never clipped her children's toenails. She's too anxious for that. So the nanny handles it.
10: Too anxious for that.
9: That's what she said. Most nights, the family assistant takes care of bath time. Landis also hands off what she calls repetitive play. Like reading the same book over and over. She doesn't want to be bothered with that. Or watching her toddler open and close the door for 45 minutes. She doesn't want to do any of that stuff. Uh-huh. Okay? And so they're talking about these parents, and they'll pay upwards of $4,500 for a potty training consultant. Yeah.
10: Okay.
9: One of the great joys, right, is teaching your kid how to ride a bike.
10: Yes.
9: And then
10: I
9: watch
10: just did
9: him
10: it with my daughter.
9: Well, some of these parents are outsourcing that, paying $80 to $450 an hour to help the kid learn how to ride a bike.
10: Okay. Is there an application process or something that I can...
9: I don't know. And then, you know, if a kid's going to summer camp, you can't be bothered with packing for that. So they're hiring out people for $125 an hour.
10: This is how you create rich kid socialists, man.
9: Yes, it is. Full-time travel nanny costs between $120,000 and $170,000. Some of these parents are paying to outsource basically the parenting at $250,000.
10: Then you don't want kids.
9: Exactly.
10: It's okay to not want kids. Dang.
9: Yeah. It's like, wow, man. That is really sad. All right, biggest story of the day, David.
10: All right, biggest story of the day. Well, we'll see what happens next in Iran as things are heating up yet again. Kuwait saying that they got hit at an electrical facility and then also a desalinization plant got taken out of commission.
9: All right. We'll get to that. Robbie Starbuck. A lot of people familiar with Robbie Starbuck because he's exposed a lot of companies for could be DEI practices, critical race, whatever it is. As you've said before, if he calls, people are like, oh, they freak out.
10: Yeah.
9: He is done with the Candace Owens nonsense.
10: Really?
9: Done. Oh, yeah. Yeah. We will get to that and around to What's Your Story straight ahead.
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3: Here's a look at your forecast. Daytime highs approaching 89 this afternoon under mainly sunny skies. Lows level off around 65 tonight. Clear skies, mainly clear tomorrow. High temperatures reach up to 82. Sunshine mixed with clouds at times Thursday, with daytime highs approaching 80. 77, thunderstorms likely Friday. Take a look at the extended forecast. 86 Saturday, 92 Sunday, and 92 on Monday. I'm staff meteorologist Paul Trombley. Right now, 86.
4: September corn up 3 at 452.5, December up 2.5 at 475.5, March up 2.5 at 491. August soybeans down 8.5 at 1217.5, September down 6 at 1209.5, November down 4 at 1222.25. September Chicago wheat up 1 at 675, December up 1.25 at 692.75, March up 2 at 708.75. August live cattle unchanged at 226.52, October down 15 cents at 223.15, August feeder cattle down 215 at 349.85, September down 77 cents at 345.47, October up 20 cents at 340.02. August lean hogs up 52 cents at 101.80, and the Dow is up 508 points at 52,347. With this look at your markets, I'm Kaylin Lair on TFN, the Farm Net.
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9: The Markley Van Camp and Robbins Show. Jamie Markley, David Van Camp, Scott Robbins, back tomorrow. Looking forward to all the stories. One of his favorites, Brandon Gill, strikes again, you say, David?
10: So he's talking to the director of the Smithsonian today, and he wants to bring up something called the Mass Action Toolkit, which is a resource not developed by the Smithsonian, but utilized by it. Now, what is the Mass Action Toolkit? Well, the project had a name before it had a plan. The acronym came to me before I knew what it would become. In December of 2014, this is according to the person who founded it, a group of museum bloggers wrote a joint statement urging museums to respond to the crisis happening in Ferguson.
9: Oh, my gosh.
10: Very few did. Well, of course. It's like, well, dang. What do we have to do about it?
9: No kidding.
10: Museums respond to Ferguson was born out of that, and then it became this mass action toolkit that's available to try to insert social justice into the museum space.
9: So it all started, and what happened in Ferguson was based on a lie.
10: Yes. Hands up, don't shoot.
9: Okay.
10: Yeah.
9: So that's where it starts.
10: Yes.
9: Which brings us to what, this question?
10: Brandon Gill wants to know about, well, a particular thing in the Mass Action Toolkit made available by the Smithsonian.
9: Okay, roll it.
7: Is it important to be polite?
8: Yes, sir.
7: It's also interesting because the same Mass Action Toolkit that your organization has been promoting references politeness as a defining characteristic of white supremacy culture. Ma'am, are you a white supremacist?
8: No, sir.
7: You're not. Can you help me square why your organization says that being polite is part of being a white supremacist?
8: I'm not exactly familiar with that passage of the Mass Action Toolkit, which is
7: I can show you the passage right here.
10: We didn't develop it. No, you just promote it, right?
9: Oh, my gosh. That's hilarious. He is so good at pointing stuff like that out.
10: He is.
9: So then, yeah, I want the old follow-up. Are they going to take that away? That politeness is... What is it?
10: Politeness is part of white supremacist culture.
9: Yeah.
7: Politeness as a defining characteristic.
9: Defining characteristic, yeah. That's it.
10: See, and I don't understand that, because when I think white supremacist groups, I think the KKK, very famously not polite people.
9: Not at all. No.
10: That's...
9: No. No, that's something. Boy, that's hilarious. Okay, I mentioned Robbie Starbuck, who's exposed a lot of different companies, was friends with Charlie Kirk, mm-hmm. and seen what has happened over time, especially with Candace Owens, talking about how, TPUSA was in on it, she's gone after Erica Kirk, and it's been this ongoing thing. Mm-hmm. So I just happened to see this on X. This whole special that he put together is like 58 minutes long.
10: Yeah.
9: Easy to check out. And the beginning of it is, it starts like this.
13: Over the past 10 months, I've seen my friend Charlie Kirk's murder used in some of the most grotesque ways somebody can possibly conceive of. And it's been heartbreaking to watch. Bad actors have taken a spiritual revival that his murder sparked and they've stomped on it just before reversing to run over it again. And I've had enough. So today, I'm going to do what bad actors really don't want anyone to do, and yes, I am signing up to take the arrows that go along with doing this. You've likely heard the theories by now ranging from President Trump did it, to Erica did it, no Turning Point did it, Israel did it, no, it was the Egyptians. Actually, maybe it was the French Foreign Legion in league with a Mormon B cult. Or was it guys in maroon shirts? It seems to change...
9: You're laughing, David.
10: The beekeeper thing was really funny to me.
9: Yeah, that was pretty good. Yeah, he goes on.
13: The bullet, it came from below, or was it behind, or was it from the front row? Wait, actually, there was no bullet at all. It was an exploding mic, and there was a trap door involved. Every week, there's a new villain to frame. Every week, a new bombshell that's going to break this wide open, and every week, the last bombshell quietly disappears. Unlike people who are paying their bills on these theories, I will not be keeping any monetization from this video. I'll either send it to a trust for Charlie's kids if his team can coordinate it, or I'll donate it to a cause that was near and dear to Charlie's heart. That being said, it is time to take a blowtorch to the various conspiracy theories about how state actors were secretly responsible for the assassination of our friend Charlie Kirk.
9: Yeah. And the way it starts is almost like a trailer. Oh, like, yeah. It gives you like a preview of what's to come. You know what I mean? And that started like
13: every
9: this.
13: Every week there's a new villain to frame. Every week a new bombshell that's going to break this wide open. And every week the last bombshell quietly disappears. This brings us somewhere between, let's say, 800 and 2,000 people who would be involved in the murder of Charlie Kirk. Your theory requires the world's smartest killers to pick the world's dumbest plan, leave the shooter alive, leave his texts intact, and fool everyone except you and Candace Owens.
9: Right. Yeah.
10: Yeah, the logistics is a problem with all of that.
9: Very much so. But it always changes.
10: Oh, for sure.
9: And he points that out.
14: She's a female. She's just, scared and like I'm looking online.
9: When she was mocking Erica
14: saying,
9: Kirk.
14: Like, they're just saying like they want me to die. And I'm just my president. I'm just so overwhelmed. Dab, dab, dab. No tears. I'm so overwhelmed.
13: I think it's disgusting that influencer wars and drama and people saying stupid things to each other has become the narrative instead of a spiritual revival. When you watch Candace, you need to ask yourself, what win is she stacking up? Because right now it looks like the only win is happening in her bank account. His death, his murder is not entertainment, and people have turned it into that. It's turned into infotainment, and it's pretty sick.
9: Yeah, because they're tracking how much money she's making off views. Hmm. And as long as you keep it going somehow, some way, you just keep racking in money.
10: Pretty much it. Yeah.
9: Yeah. So, yeah, I don't know if that will be addressed. I really don't pay attention to much of what she says.
10: Yeah.
9: You know, something else will come up at some point in time.
10: Yeah.
9: But I am glad that Robbie Starbucks, like, okay, enough.
10: Well, it is kind of hard that the guy who took on DEI and critical race theory in corporate America so effectively that they would change their HR policies just from him giving a phone call to them.
9: Oh, yeah. It's John somehow, Deere, Harley Davidson,
10: yeah.
9: Robbie Starbuck on the phone. No!
10: Jack Daniels. Yeah. It's like, yeah, that guy is somehow in league with communist, Jewish, beekeeper, enthusiast, cult leaders, and the French Foreign Legion, the Macrons, and the FBI and the CIA, and the only person who's been able to connect that dots is somebody with a podcast.
9: Correct.
10: Sure. That makes sense. Yeah.
9: Yes. And it's that time. We do it a couple of times a day. Go around the table. It may not be the biggest story out there, but it caught your attention. You want to bring it in? David, what's your story here?
10: Well, I had missed this, but apparently it's been mathematically proven as to why soccer kind of sucks.
9: Wow.
10: Yeah.
9: I'm really interested to hear this.
10: This is from Robert Lynch. The favorite fails to win 45% of the time in soccer. That's higher than baseball, hockey, basketball, and football. Compare that to tennis, where over five sets, the favorite loses only about 21% of the time. In other words, play long enough and skill wins out. However, in an average 90-minute soccer match, the better team is only slightly more likely to win than the better player is in a single hand of poker. Both are basically coin flips. The main thing that drives the randomness is low event count. A basketball game, for example, has around 100 possessions per team. A tennis match has hundreds of points, but a soccer match can turn on a single shot hitting the crossbar, one bad call, or a ball bouncing off of someone's shin. There's simply not enough scoring for skill to drown out luck. You saw it this month. Spain, European champions, 90 times the population, controlled the ball for 70% of the half and took 27 shots at Cape Verde, who were playing in their first World Cup ever and could not score once. Cape Verde, a nation the size of Guilford County, North Carolina, then drew all three of their group games and advanced to the knockout round. If this were a one-off, it'd be a great underdog story. But it happens all the time. In 2018, Iceland, population 350,000, tied Argentina. If tennis worked this way, no one would ever win more than one Grand Slam, and there'd be a new group of people you've never heard of in the quarterfinals every time. Which is to say, with soccer, most of what you're watching is luck. It's like professional, it's like watching professional roulette on television.
9: Wow. And see, the thing is, I don't know enough about soccer to know, is that a great take or is that full of baloney? I'm not sure.
10: I think it's just the numbers.
9: Yeah. Well, it is, man. And I know there's a skill to all of it, like with the headers and all that sort of stuff. But there is a randomness to it, and especially with part of the sport being about acting.
10: Yeah.
9: And I know you could say the same thing about basketball, at least to an extent, when you're, you know, flopping and stuff like that. But it's different level with soccer.
10: Yeah, it is.
9: And I have no idea the dude that got booted, basically, because it was Argentina down a guy. Was that a good call or not? I don't know. I don't know the game well enough to know. I mean, guys falling down all the time.
10: Yeah.
9: Who knows? That's a funny take, though. We'll say that. I happen to see this headline, and I'm like, I don't know if I believe this or not. But the headline was, most Americans are willing to swap out meat for beans.
10: I'm sure.
9: Love your reaction.
10: I'm sure.
9: And, okay, it's a little misleading because you get into the story, and it's saying, well, 95% of Americans say they eat beans fairly regularly, and 57% of meat eaters say they'd be willing to swap out meat for beans at least once a week.
10: Well.
9: Well, that's not the same.
10: Yeah.
9: And I wouldn't even be one of those because I'm not a fan of beans. I'm not swapping out meat for beans. According to this, 53% say they do it to be healthier. 41% they do it to reduce the cost of groceries. 40% want an alternative protein source. And 34% would do it to cut back on processed foods. Okay. And then it goes into what beans are the most popular, all that stuff. So once a week, as a meat guy, are you swapping out meat once a week for beans?
10: I eat beans probably three times a week.
9: Okay.
10: And with my, as a side, with meat.
9: Now that's a great American right there. I like it. If you beans at all, it's not a substitute. It goes along with the meat.
10: Add on to that protein, brother.
9: There you go. All right. Man arrested for surfing naked on train. Oh, come on. Nimrod's in the news and a news update coming up next.
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4: All right. Nimrod's in the News. Well, go to Colorado. Police arrested a dude from Arizona, Daniel Balance. Why? He was caught surfing naked on top of a moving locomotive.
5: Oh.
4: The department said in a statement, for those of you who had the unfortunate experience of seeing this gentleman, I want you to know that he was arrested on felony and misdemeanor charges. Daniel expressed his love of vodka, beer, and playing the banjo. Unfortunately, we had to separate him from those he loves in the train ride. At least they had fun with it. Yeah. Naked guy on the train, and that's Nimrod's
0: in
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12: NBC News Radio, I'm Chris Caraccio. President Trump says Iran wants to meet following 10 consecutive nights of U.S. strikes. He made the comment today while speaking in the Oval Office. U.S. soldiers were killed in Iranian attacks on bases in Jordan and Iraq over the weekend. Tropical storm Bertha is making its way to the Gulf Coast. The latest update from the National Hurricane Center puts the storm about 70 miles south-southwest of Panama City, Florida, heading northwest with maximum sustained winds of 60 miles an hour. An Army veteran is in custody after an incident at a New York City building yesterday. Authorities say Andrew Arabaca was armed with knives, axes, and an airsoft rifle, plus other weapons, along with a sign reading, "ICE off our streets." The FBI called him an anti-American, anti-government extremist. Senator Lindsey Graham's remains will be brought into the U.S. Capitol Rotunda for a private service next week. It'll be followed by a funeral service at the Washington National Cathedral. Following that, Graham's remains will travel to the South Carolina State House, and then a procession will be held at First Baptist Church of Columbia. The Israeli ambassador to the United Nations says New York City Mayor Zoran Mamdani has no jurisdiction to arrest Israeli Prime Minister Benjamin Netanyahu. Scott Pringle reports.
13: Mamdani floated the idea of arresting Netanyahu during his planned visit to New York in September. He described Netanyahu as a war criminal, and Mamdani says his administration is in active conversation with the city's legal department about whether there's legal authority to arrest the prime minister. However, Israel's ambassador Danny Dannon says the U.S. is not part of the ICC, so there's no warrant against a prime minister in the U.S. and no jurisdiction for the mayor. Dannon dismissed the idea as a stunt.
12: The agent for LeBron James says his client won't be rushed into making a decision on his next destination. Rich Paul said yesterday on the latest edition of his podcast that there's no timetable for the free agent forward to

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7: Here's a look at your forecast. Daytime highs approaching 89 this afternoon under mainly sunny skies. Lows level off around 65 tonight. Clear skies, mainly clear tomorrow. High temperatures reach up to 82. Sunshine mixed with clouds at times Thursday with daytime highs approaching 80. 77, thunderstorms likely Friday. Take a look at the extended forecast. 86 Saturday, 92 Sunday, and 92 on Monday. I'm staff meteorologist Paul Trombley. Currently, it's 88 degrees.
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10: Let's take a look at your closing settlement report. September corn up 3 1/4 at 452 3/4. December up 2 1/4 at 475 1/4. March up 2 1/2 at 491. August soybeans down 6 1/2 at 1219 1/2. September down 5 at 1210 1/2. November down 3 1/2 at 1222 3/4. September Chicago wheat up 4 at 678. December up 4 1/2 at 696. March up 4 3/4 at 711 1/2. August live cattle up 15 cents at 226.67. October down 7 cents at 223.22. August feeder cattle down 245 at 349.55. September down 127 at 344.97. October down 25 cents at 339.57. August lean hogs are up 22 cents at $101.50. With this look at your closing settlement report, I'm Kaylin Lair on TFN, the Farm Net.

0: Toro, I guess. Yeah, he's in some trouble now, and before the internal investigation come out, he has resigned. And that's Nimrod's
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8: NBC News Radio. I'm Chris Caraccio. President Trump says Iran desperately wants to meet. He made the comment this morning while speaking from the Oval Office. This comes as the U.S. has conducted strikes on Iran for 10 consecutive nights. Over the weekend, three U.S. soldiers were killed in Iranian attacks on bases in Jordan and Iraq. But Trump insists that Iran is decimated.
9: So if we left right now, it would take Iran 20, 25 years to rebuild. Okay. And we're not finished at all.
8: Secretary of War Pete Hegseth testifies before the Senate soon. He's expected to be joined by Joint Chiefs Chair General Dan Kane at the hearing before the Senate Appropriations Committee. The hearing concerns President Trump's supplemental funding package to cover the costs of the war and other emergencies. New Jersey is moving thousands of ineligible voters from voter rolls after a Motor Vehicle Commission software error allowed them to register to vote. Governor Mikey Sherrill says 6,600 people indicated they weren't U.S. citizens between June of 2023 and June of 2024 when getting a license or ID at the MVC office. Sherrill said the system automatically registered them to vote anyway. The Trump administration is freezing more than $1 billion in Medicaid payments to California and Minnesota over questionable claims. Federal officials announced today the Centers for Medicare and Medicaid Services is deferring about $867.5 million to California and $199 million to Minnesota pending additional documentation. The Department of Health and Human Services also plans to expand its authority to remove fraudulent providers from federal health programs. Severe weather is going eastward and putting millions at risk. Over 116 million people across a massive stretch from the Midwest to the Northeast face the threat of tornadoes, damaging winds, hail, and flash flooding. Forecasts anticipate the main round of storms will reach the I-95 corridor between 6 p.m. and 8 p.m. Eastern. I'm Chris Caraccio, NBC News Radio.
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11: The City of Moberly Public Utilities announced via social media an emergency water service outage and boil advisory. According to the Post, some residents experienced a disruption in water service due to a water main break on Owens Street.

0: Areas affected were the 900 block of Owen Street, the 500 block of Jefferson Avenue, and the surrounding areas, especially those who experienced low water pressure to no water. A 48-hour boil advisory is in effect, starting at the time the water was restored. Water should be boiled for at least 3 minutes and cooled before consumption. Anyone with questions may call the water office at 660-269-7620. Again, that's 660-269-7620. The Columbia Police will be looking into a first responder drone system for response to 911 calls, particularly to increase officer safety. The increased surveillance would be paid for in part by a 1% sales tax increase on the August ballot. The increase would also pay for 50 new officers, new headquarters, and modernization of body cameras. The department has also recently made investments such as flock camera systems. The multi-state outbreak of a nasty intestinal illness has health officials scrambling to find its source and Americans looking to avoid it. Mark Mayfield fills us in.
1: The CDC says while there have been thousands of confirmed cases of the illness called cyclosporiasis in 34 states, there are cluster cases in 4 states. They include Michigan, Ohio, West Virginia, and Kentucky. Officials suspect the parasitic infection is being caused by food or produce items. The CDC says heating food to 158 degrees or higher kills the parasite. But if you must eat fruits and vegetables, the agency advises thoroughly rinsing them under running water before eating, cutting, or cooking. I'm Mark Mayfield.
0: The number of cyclosporiasis cases in Missouri is on the rise, and health officials say 216 cases have been reported in the state as of this week. Symptoms of the virus include diarrhea, nausea, and fatigue. 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
2: Let's take a look at your closing settlement report. September corn up 3 1/4 at 452 3/4. December up 2 1/4 at 475 1/4. March up 2 1/2 at 491. August soybeans down 6 1/2 at 1219 1/2. September down 5 at 1210 1/2. November down 3 1/2 at 1222 3/4. September Chicago wheat up 4 at 678. December up 4 1/2 at 696. March up 4 3/4 at 711 1/2. August live cattle up 15 cents at 226.67. October down 7 cents at 223.22. August feeder cattle down 245 at 349.55. September down 127 at 344.97. October down 25 cents at 339.57. August lean hogs are up 22 cents at 101.50. With this look at your closing settlement report, I'm Kaylin Lair on TFN, The Farm Net.

0: This is Lee Habib, and this is Our American Stories, the show where America is the star and the American people. Up next, a story from Leslie Leyland Fields. Leslie is an author who lives on Kodiak Island in Alaska, and she's been a regular contributor here on Our American Stories for quite some time. Today, Leslie tells us a story about motherhood. Take it away, Leslie.
1: Are not two sparrows sold for a penny? Yet not one of them will fall to the ground outside your father's care. Bam, bam, bam. My eyes twitch, my lids lift. I peer at my watch. It's 5:46 a.m. I stumble fall from bed and blearily approach the picture window just in time for the 99th assault of the morning. Bam! The fox sparrow collects himself from his collision with the window, then readies for the next. Tubby, really? Now you're ruining my sleep too? I groan. This marauder is the fattest sparrow I've ever seen. He took over our bird feeder last month, and ever since then has jousted his reflected adversary in the glass every daylight hour, breaking only for rests in his nest just above. That means that every meal beside this window and tree, our every waking hour, is punctuated by Tubby's charges. Yes, I want to help him, but mostly I want my quiet house back. It's a few days later now, and I'm out hiking the edges of our Alaskan island on this late June day, and I'm not thinking about the sparrow, but I'm thinking about my son and daughter. The sun is warm, and the ocean is calm and serene, but I'm not, because later this week, I will hug them as they each board a tiny boat for a 1,000-mile journey out in some of the wildest waters on Earth. They're going to fish for salmon in Bristol Bay. It's the largest and craziest salmon run in the world. They're going to travel the North Pacific along the furthest reaches of our country in a tiny 32-foot boat, the largest boat allowed in that fishery. So they will be sailing the roughest, furthest seas in a bathtub. My daughter and my son. And they'll be gone for more than a month. I hear the whistle of a peregrine falcon overhead now, when suddenly something stirs at my feet. An eaglet. I almost stepped on her. She's not more than a month old, I'm guessing. She looks at me quizzically. She's as startled as I am. I look around. I don't see any eagles overhead or on the hillside behind me. And then I see the nest. It's just a circle of dead grass outlined with twigs just 8 feet away from me. It's not on a cliff. It's not in a tree. But it's right here, fully accessible to the ravenous river otters, whose paths pattern the meadows and cliffsides all around. This little eaglet is so young, and already she's wandered out of her nest. How could her parents let her out of the nest so soon? She looks at me keenly now, without any fear. I want to nuzzle her on my neck. I want to pick her up and return her to the circle of grass and the wings of parents, who surely will come back soon. But maybe they won't. Maybe she's abandoned. Maybe I should take her to our house. I bend to lift her, my eyes on hers, my hands are outstretched, before I stop myself. My love could kill her. So I turn back home, sadly leaving her to her fate, and wondering if perhaps I'm not much different than her parents, letting their young leave too soon. that week, when my daughter and son left for Bristol Bay, I did not cry. We protect our children as long as we can from failure, from hurt. We teach them about danger and survival. But if we cannot let go when the time is right, even when the time is wrong, who will protect our children from us? Because I am dangerous too. I know the wild beating in my own chest, the dark drive to survive, the instinct to cling, to crush, and to steal. So I left the eaglet in the grass that day, but I tried to kill the sparrow. I did. My kids protested, but I was resolute. The day that he woke me, that early morning, I climbed a ladder and hung fly paper beside the window, hoping that God would blink, the bird would catch, and we'd all be free. But he didn't. A month later, the bird still flutters at the window, cheerfully clear of my trap, and the eaglet is still there near his nest, nearly doubled in size now, and 1,000 stormy miles later, my children returned to the glad circle of our shore. Despite my narrow heart, every sparrow home. Surely we live in a universe bent toward love, but why so indiscriminate in its mercies? The next morning, we eat breakfast together, all together, watching Tubby at the window, amazed. When we're done eating, I go out, climb the ladder, and pull the last flypaper down.
0: The story of motherhood from Kodiak Island, Alaska, here on Our American Stories. 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
0: This is Lee Habib, and this is Our American Stories. Our next story is about four exceptionally talented, though musically untrained, individuals who grew up in Mississippi, Arkansas, Louisiana, and Tennessee. Their rural upbringings were colored by similar palettes made up of poverty, music, and Jesus. Here's Greg Hengler with the story of the Million Dollar Quartet.
11: By sheer coincidence, December 4th, 1956 became one of the landmark days in American musical history. The day started out innocently enough. As scheduled, Carl Perkins, already a star with his smash hit song, Blue Suede Shoes.
12: Well, it's

0: arrived late in the afternoon to work on new material for Sun Records at 760 Union Avenue in Memphis, Tennessee. Sam Phillips, the flashy, talkative owner of Sun Records, had brought in his latest acquisition, singer and piano man extraordinaire Jerry Lee Lewis, still known outside Memphis, to play the piano for a measly $15 session fee. Though his career-making Sun single, Whole Lotta Shakin' Goin' On, was set for release just a few weeks later. Come on over, baby. Whole lotta shakin' goin' on. Here's the founder of Sun Records, Sam Phillips.
1: Here was Carl doing a session, and we were using Jerry Lee Lewis as his piano player. This was before Jerry Lee had a hit. Then in comes Mr. Presley.

0: Phillips' decision to sell Presley's contract to RCA in 1955 for only $35,000 is easy to question in retrospect, but it provided Sun Records with the operating capital it needed in order to record and promote the parade of future stars who had descended on Memphis hoping to follow in Elvis's footsteps. After chatting with Phillips in the control room, the three-hour jam session began. Phillips left the tapes running in order to capture the moment as a souvenir for posterity. At some point during the session, Sun artist Johnny Cash, already a star in his own right after his breakthrough hits Folsom Prison Blues and I Walk the Line, popped in, although Cash noted in his autobiography that it was he who was the first to arrive at Sun's studio that day.
1: Because you're mine, I walk the line.
0: Publicity-minded Phillips, startled that he suddenly had four titans in his studio, called Bob Johnson, the entertainment editor of the Memphis newspaper. Johnson soon arrived at the studio with a photographer who took a picture of the four men singing. As Jerry Lee pounded away on the piano, Elvis slipped out.
2: Good night, boys.
3: Okay, boys.
2: Jerry, glad to meet you.
3: Yeah, I'm glad to meet y'all.
2: Thank you, sir. See you. Thank you, brother. Bye, boy.
3: Okay.
2: Hi, here. Johnny, I'll see you later.
0: Cash claims in his autobiography that no one wanted to follow Jerry Lee, not even Elvis. The king could not believe the energy of Jerry Lee Lewis. That boy can go, Presley said. I think he has a great future ahead of him. The next day, the newspapers ran their story with a headline that stuck in musical history, Million Dollar Quartet. The article contained the now well-known photograph of Elvis Presley seated at the piano, surrounded by Jerry Lee Lewis, Carl Perkins, and Johnny Cash.
4: We just turned on the microphone and the tape and sang off microphone. They sang 90% of hymns.
0: The legend of the session grew. In 1969, a new owner went through the entire Sun Records catalog and found, amid 10,000 hours of tape, nearly 1 hour from the session that he issued as the Million Dollar Quartet. Over the years, more footage was discovered. Altogether, there are 46 musical tracks on the complete disc, but none are complete songs. There are starts and restarts of some songs and several versions of others. Many are interrupted by the chatter between the four men.
3: Boy, this is fun. I like this.
2: Indeed, Carl.
5: Well, I'm gonna lay down my burden down by the riverside, down by the riverside.
0: The Million Dollar Quartet album is a real treat for all music lovers. It presents the quartet of superstars when they were young and experimenting with their music in the tiny, isolated studio, far from the arenas and heavily lit stages. The titles include On Jericho Road.
6: As you travel along, as you travel along, on the Jericho Road.
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6: Brother, your load seem over.

0: Here's Don't Be Cruel.
1: There's a guy out there who's done a takeoff on me. Don't Be Cruel. He tried so hard until he got much better, boy. Much better than that record of mine. Oh, no, wait now. I mean, it's this way. He was real slender. He was a color guy.
2: If you can't come around, at least please a telephone.
3: That's great.
1: I went back four nights straight, man. I went back four nights straight and heard that guy do that.
0: And brown-eyed handsome man.
4: I like that where the two men out in the bottom of the third or something.
1: Yeah.
4: Like that. Hit a homer right into the
1: three
4: stand.
1: Two men on and something.
4: Two men, three to count.
2: Three men on, he hit a high fly in the stand. Around the third, he was headed for home. It was a brown eye handsome man. It was a game of a brown eye.
0: I never had a better time than yesterday afternoon when I dropped into Sam Phillips' place, Presley told the Memphis newspaper. The beauty of the Million Dollar Quartet session is that it was not organized and the men performed without any rehearsal. Later, a critic for Rolling Stone magazine wrote that it provided a rare post-sun glimpse of Elvis Presley, momentarily free of the golden shackles of stardom. His singing, especially on the gospel numbers, is natural and relaxed. Here again is Sam Phillips.
5: And I still look at that picture. We all look like country boys, and they were around the piano. And every person in that room was electrified, not just by Elvis, not by Johnny, not by Carl, not by Jerry Lee, but the fact that we were together. All of us in the place where it started for every one of us.
6: That's brilliant.
1: Yeah.
6: It is beautiful.
7: And a terrific job on the production, editing, and storytelling, and writing, too, by our own Greg Hengler. And my goodness, what you were hearing was history in the making. And very savvy of Sam Phillips to call up the newspaper and bring in the photographer. He knew it was happening. And it's true. If anyone's ever listened to these semi-songs, the beauty of it is that none of them are ever completed. The point of it wasn't to record. The point of it was to jam together. And you're hearing four of the all-time greats, Carl Perkins, Elvis Presley, Jerry Lee Lewis, and Johnny Cash, performing together and singing the songs they really knew, mostly gospel songs. The story of the Million Dollar Quartet here on Our American Stories.
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16: Let's take a look at your closing Sadama report. September corn up 3 1/4 at 452 3/4. December up 2 1/4 at 475 1/4. March up 2 1/2 at 491. August soybeans down 6 1/2 at 1219 1/2. September down 5 at 1210 1/2. November down 3 1/2 at 1222 3/4. September Chicago wheat up 4 at 678. December up 4 1/2 at 696. March up 4 3/4 at 711 1/2. August live cattle up 15 cents at 226.67. October down 7 cents at 223.22. August feeder cattle down 245 at 349.55. September down 127 at 344.97. October down 25 cents at 339.57. August lean hogs are up 22 cents at 101.50. With this look at your closing settlement report, I'm Kaylin Lair on TFN The Farm Net.
7: This is Lee Habib, and this is Our American Stories. Our next story is about a man whose legend has reached Chuck Norris-like heights. In fact, the man behind all those farcical facts about Chuck Norris wrote a book titled Chuck Norris vs. Mr. T. 400 facts about the baddest dudes in the history of ever. Without further ado, here's Greg Hengler with the story of Mr. T.
17: Mr. T is, without a doubt, one of the most recognizable pop culture curiosities of the 80s. Right up there with the Rubik's Cube, breakdancing, and Pac-Man. Bursting onto the scene as villainous boxer Clubber Lang in Rocky III, in which he ad-libbed his famous catchphrase,
18: "No, I don't hate Balboa, but I pity the fool, and I will destroy any man who tries to take what I got."
19: What's your prediction for the fight then?
18: Prediction?
19: Yes, prediction.
18: Pain.
17: He went Reagan-era viral with the A-Team.
18: What you doing, sucker? What's going on here? This road leads directly to the airport, Hannibal.
20: This road is nowhere near the airport.
17: The popular TV show launched the former Chicago nightclub bouncer to a surreal level of fame that spawned a Saturday morning cartoon, action figures, and even a ridiculously sweet breakfast cereal. Well, enough with the jibba-jabba. Here's Mr. T with his story, starting with how he was discovered, how he got his name, and why the Mohawk.
20: When I wasn't bodyguarding, I used to work at this disco in Chicago called Dingbats. I was sort of a bouncer, people used to say. And then the NBC had this contest called The Toughest Bouncer in America. Humbly, I won the contest. When I say humbly, I won it, even though it was called The Toughest Bouncer in America. I did not win that contest. I won it 2 years in a row. I didn't win that contest because I was the roughest, the toughest, or the baddest. I won that contest again because the cause, C-A-U-S-E, the cause that I represented was far more greater than anybody else's cause. I told my pastor at my church, Cosmopolitan Community Church on the south side of Chicago, I said, Pastor Hardy, they are having a contest, and when I win, I'm gonna give you the money so you can buy clothes and food for less fortunate people in the community. So I won 2 years in a row. I gave a check both times to my church. And then they say that Sylvester Stallone was at home at the time watching the program. Then he saw me. I had my earrings and my tuxedo. Each bouncer have a tuxedo on. Then he saw me. He said, that guy's different and he can talk. Then they called me out. At first they called me and they sent me a script. Then I came out to Hollywood audition for the role. Had to beat out 1,500 black guys for the part. But I like to think that I got it because I freely gave the money. And everything I give, you know, it comes back to me, you know. And so I never look back, you know. I think because I get so much because I give so much. I don't give looking for nothing in return. I'm giving, thanking God for allowing me to be here. Thanking God. Sure, I'm tough on all that. I'm tough because I condition my body to be tough, you know. And when I was 9 years old, I got 7 brothers and 4 sisters. We was on welfare, food stamps. I drew a picture when I was in school of a house and my mother. And I showed it to my mother. I said, Mama, one of these days, I'm going to be big and strong. I'm going to be a football player and a boxer. I'm about you. A beautiful house, Mama, and I'm gonna buy you pretty dresses. My mother was a maid. My mother used to go in the suburbs and scrub white people's floors. She was not allowed to go in the front door, had to go in the back door. I'm not a racist, I'm telling you where I come from. But my mother never taught us hate. She said, son, you do your best. You work hard. If you want something, work hard, save your money and get it. So I told my mother, I said, I'm gonna do this here. Then I said, Mama, I'm gonna be a football player in the box. I'm gonna buy you a beautiful house. And then she hugged me and said, if that's the Lord's willing. It was and is the Lord's willing.
17: Mr. T is the youngest son in a family of 12 children and grew up in Chicago's projects. Having been expelled from university after his first year, Mr. T enlisted in the U.S. Army, serving in the military police corps where he excelled. After his discharge, he tried to make it as a professional American football player, but failed to make the team due to a knee injury. In the 70s, he started working as a bouncer, during which time he created the Mr. T persona and started cladding himself in gold jewelry, usually left behind by customers at the end of the night.
20: You know, like I tell people, crime and drugs was over me, under me, and around me, but crime and drugs was never in me. Why? I wasn't afraid to get a whooping, wasn't afraid to go to jail. I love my mother too much, you know. I'd rather die and burn in hell than to bring dishonor or disrespect to my mother. I'm nothing but a big, overgrown, tough, God-fearing, butt-kicking mama's boy. So after I did Rocky, I saved all my money, bought my mother a house and pretty dresses. Okay, back to how I got the name Mr. T. See, as I tell everybody, as a black man growing up in white society, I watched my father being called boy. My father is a minister. He preached the gospel. He baptized me when I was 4 years old. And I used to, you know, take the Bible up to the thing and open it and he preached. Anyway, and I watched my father being disrespected, called boy. I watched one of my brothers who was a Marine come back from Vietnam with his Marine uniform on and guys call him boy. So I questioned the fact, what do a black man have to do before he's given the respect as a man? So when I was 18 years old enough to fight and die for my country and be drafted, I said, I'm old enough to be called a man. So when I became 18 years old, I self-ordained myself Mr. T. So the first word out of everybody's mouth would be Mr. That's a sign of respect. T, because it's to our last name. I was born Lawrence Turow. So that's why I changed my name to Mr. T. And I tell people, you know, I don't want to be disrespectful to the Mohegan Indians. Even though though we call it a mohawk, truthfully, it's called a Mandinka cut, because there's a tribe in Africa called the Mandinka warriors in the west coast of Africa, in the country of Mali. They wear their hair this way.
17: Following Hurricane Katrina in 2005, Mr. T retired his massive gold chains because, as he said, I told myself, no T, you can never wear your gold again. It's an insult to God. Mr. T substituted the chains with a Stars and Stripes bandana. Here's why he dons this patriotic headgear and what lever he pulls at the ballot box.
20: I wear the Stars and Stripes because it's my way of paying the veterans back. It's my way of honoring the veterans. And I'm a veteran myself. You know, I was in the National Guard, military police. I got four brothers, one in the Marine, three in the Army. See, like people joke me, they say, who I vote for? I say, I voted for Jesus, because you can't vote them in, can't vote them out. Because it's a politics. They're going to say one thing, all of them, black, white, whatever politics. My mother told me, she said, son, where a man stand depends on where he sits. So I've seen politicians come, vote for me, this and that, I'll do this. Everybody going to promise a good game. But in reality, they don't, you know. So I'm going to stick with God. When mother, when I was raised, when I was a little kid, mother told me to pray. And I've been praying ever since then. You know, and it ain't failed me yet. I prayed when to get me out the ghetto. Prayed to be a good kid. Prayed that I don't get involved in crime and all that stuff, you know. I go to the hospital, the mother asks me to pray for their children. They don't ask me because I'm a celebrity. They know because I believe in God. I serve God. It's not a phony act with me. I don't get with God to try to impress somebody or fool somebody like a lot of celebrities do. You catch them doing wrong, then they want to get the Bible and all that. I've been with the Bible. I've been taking food down to the homeless.
17: Simply said, Mr. T is the real deal and a man of his word.
7: And a terrific job on the production, editing, and storytelling by our own Greg Hengler. And you heard from Mr. T in his own voice. And who knew? I didn't know. And I follow this stuff. And I'm always looking for those hidden faith stories that are out there that are pure gems. Faith playing such a central part of American life and often ignored completely by storytellers around the country. Not here on Our American Stories. When faith is a part of your life, it's going to be in the story. By the way, when it's not, it's not. But my goodness, he starts as a bouncer. And what does he do with his winnings from this bouncer contest, national, twice? He gives the money to his pastor. And my goodness, I love what Sylvester Stallone said, because we just experienced it. He said, that guy's different, when he was listening to all the audition reels. And he can talk. And my goodness, can Mr. T talk? But what he talked about, just remarkable. Talking about his prayer life, how he prayed to get out of the ghetto, how he prayed just every step of the way. The story of Mr. T here on Our American Stories.
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0: This is Lee Habib, and this is Our American Stories. When World War II broke out in Europe, between 88 and 94% of Americans opposed entering the war. After all, we were an ocean away from the conflict. What threat could Hitler possibly pose? Here to share another story of a member of the 6% who disagreed is Deborah Dwork, author of Saints and Liars. Today, Deborah shares the story of a man named Moses Beckelman. Let's get into it. Take it away, Deborah.
1: Established in 1914, the American Jewish Joint Distribution Committee had grown into a robust philanthropic organization by the time Germany invaded Poland from the west and the Soviet Union from the east, thus triggering World War II.

0: Moses Beckelman had recently joined the JDC staff, and the New York office promptly dispatched him to Lithuania, now a neutral country bordering both German and Soviet-occupied Poland. A trained social worker with an accountancy degree, Beckelman needed every skill and competency he had accrued to manage the tasks he now faced. No sooner had he arrived in Lithuania than what had been a thin stream of Jewish refugees from Poland turned into a robust wave. Jews living in the east of Poland feared the communist Soviet Union's actions against their religious community. Jews in the west of Poland feared Nazi Germany's actions against Jews. Both saw Vilna as a way station to Palestine or the West. By late 1939, 14,000 Jewish refugees had made their way from Poland to Vilna, with 300 more smuggled into the city every day. They soon needed to be fed. They needed clothing and housing too. Impossible to convey adequately crowded, unsanitary living conditions, Moses cabled New York. Half of the local Jewish population, some 30,000 people, needed support also. Diminished employment options increased the poverty of an already indigent population. The JDC supported feeding stations, kitchens, and medical care, and sought to fill warehouses with fabric and food, secure housing, develop workshops, and provide clothing. Moses calculated that at least half of the Jewish refugees to Vilna were educated, previously prosperous, belonged to a religious school community, or sought to be a pioneer in Palestine. These attributes, he concluded, pointed to emigration. It made no sense to create employment opportunities in Vilna itself, or to invest in the establishment of additional dining rooms. Instead, Moses favored training courses in various trades and language classes to support their success as emigrants. Among the refugees seeking somewhere to settle were a few Dutch nationals. Determined to find an exit route, they approached Jan Swartendijk, the honorary Dutch consul. The Netherlands was occupied by that time, but perhaps he could help them get to the Dutch colony of Curaçao in the Caribbean, or Suriname in South America. Swartendijk checked with the Dutch ambassador in Riga, L.P.J. de Decker. No visa was required to enter either. The news about Curaçao and Suriname swept through the refugee community. The travel permit process flowed in reverse. With an official final destination, Jews could obtain exit visas from Lithuania, transit visas across the Soviet Union, ferry tickets from Vladivostok to Tsuruga in Japan, and with Japanese transit visas, move on to Kobe, Tokyo, or Yokohama. Swartendijk went to work issuing official statements that no visa was required for Curaçao or for Suriname. Japan had signed the Anti-Comintern Pact with Germany and afterward drew ever closer to the Axis. There was no reason for the consulate to help Jews and every reason to avoid involvement. Against all odds, Japan's consul in Kaunas, Kuni Sugihara, thought differently. He knew what was happening to Jews in German-occupied Poland. According to his wife, he cabled Tokyo 3 times, asking permission to grant them transit visas. His requests were denied. Realizing that he might well suffer consequences, he nevertheless decided to issue visas, thousands of visas, each good for a whole family. Desperate people besieged his consulate, and he was moved to act. Curaçao and Suriname were just smoke and mirrors. No one went there. Sugihara saw other sites on refugee documents: Shanghai, the United States, Palestine, Latin America. Some were authentic, others forgeries. But as the days passed, Sugihara didn't even look at that part of the application. He simply signed and stamped Japanese transit visas steadily until the moment of his departure. And then he threw blank stamped forms from his train window. According to Moses Beckelman, Sugihara issued some 3,500 transit visas. Sugihara suffered severe consequences after the war for his insubordination. He was dismissed from the Japanese Foreign Service and made a living doing odd jobs. But he had saved thousands of lives. Pressure mounted both in New York and in Vilna. Meeting in New York in January, the JDC Executive Committee took stock. At least 3,000 persons were poised to depart Lithuania if the JDC funded their transport. The committee understood that this was an emergency situation and the window of opportunity was closing. But the JDC faced many emergencies every day. With limited funds to defray travel costs, the core question that haunted all rescuers now arose for the Home Office: who claimed priority? Moses focused on the number rather than on the who. His goal was to get as many refugees out of Lithuania as possible. Immediate departure was key. And he noted, "We did get well over 2,000 people out before the Japanese authorities refused to admit more until some in the country moved on." Moses pressed for the removal of the refugees from Japan to Shanghai to open space for more people to leave from Lithuania. But rescue depended on the unpredictable factors of others' actions and of timing. Germany invaded the Soviet Union on June 22nd, and the exit from Lithuania came to a stop. With little scope for action, Moses left Lithuania in February 1941. His mission had been marked by discord, his frustration with the JD leadership in Europe, irritation with the executive committee in New York, competitiveness with his colleagues in Vilna. The battles and bitterness speak to the anxiety everyone endured. But thanks in no small measure to his efforts, thousands managed to flee.
1: And a special thanks to Deborah Dwork. Her book, Saints and Liars, is a must-read. The story of Moses Beckelman, here on Our American Stories.
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4: NBC News Radio. I'm Chris Caraccio. Secretary of War Pete Hegseth is testifying about Iran war funding in the Senate. With the war escalating, Hegseth told the Senate Appropriations Committee that the White House's $88 billion supplemental funding request is critical to ensure America's military readiness across the board. Hegseth is being joined by Joint Chiefs Chair General Dan Kane. Meantime, President Trump says Iran is desperate to meet after the U.S. launched a 10th straight night of strikes on the country. He made the comment this morning in the Oval Office. 3 U.S. soldiers were killed in Iranian attacks on bases in Jordan and Iraq over the weekend. And the State Department is warning Americans to stay alert as tensions between the two countries continue to rise. Monica Nelson reports.
5: Officials say the security situation remains unpredictable and could escalate without warning. The department notes that U.S. diplomatic facilities have been targeted, including some outside of the Middle East. Americans traveling or living in the region are urged to use extra caution and prepare for possible travel disruptions. The State Department has issued a worldwide travel caution until further notice.
4: Tropical storm Bertha is beginning to turn west as it lashes parts of the Florida Panhandle. The latest update from the National Hurricane Center puts the storm about 90 miles southwest of Panama City. Bertha has maximum sustained winds of 60 miles an hour as it moves along the northern Gulf Coast towards Louisiana over the next few days. Voters are going to the polls today in Arizona's primary election. Republicans will choose a nominee to take on Democrat Governor Katie Hobbs, a race the RNC believes is winnable come November. For their part, Democrats hope to flip Arizona's first congressional district with their primary winner, which is expected to be either Marlene Galan Woods or Amish Shah. It's a big night in Major League Baseball. The Boston Red Sox are gunning for a franchise record-tying 15th straight win as they host the Orioles. The previous streak was set 80 years ago by a Ted Williams-led Sox squad. I'm Chris Caraccio, NBC News Radio.
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7: A Hannibal man was taken into custody Friday afternoon. According to a Missouri State Highway Patrol report, 29-year-old Jeremy M. Conrad was arrested at 2:57 p.m. for a felony Ralls County warrant for persistent driving while intoxicated. Conrad is being held in Marion County, pending bond. Randolph County Ambulance District announced yesterday the 911 system, including law enforcement, fire, and medical emergency, is now dispatched from a single communication center. A press release called this a historic milestone, leading to increased collaboration opportunities and faster information sharing. The city of Moberly began its annual water system maintenance program on Monday, July 20th, temporarily changing the way drinking water is disinfected throughout the city. The city announced that it is switching from chloramine to chlorine as a part of a routine process designed to help maintain water quality.

0: throughout the municipal water distribution system. The temporary change is expected to continue for about a month, or until testing indicates the maintenance process is complete. During the maintenance period, city crews will flush fire hydrants throughout Moberly. Residents may notice a stronger chlorine odor or taste in tap water during the temporary change. Some customers may also experience short-term cloudiness or discoloration caused by sediment being disturbed during hydrant flushing. The city said the water remains safe for normal use and that maintenance work is part of its regular efforts to keep the community's water system operating effectively. You're listening to news at centralmoinfo.com. Coming up this September, the annual Junk Junction Vintage Market will take place in downtown Moberly, one of the largest vintage markets in Missouri. The market will be open from 9 a.m. to 5 p.m. Saturday the 12th and Sunday the 13th, and will coincide with the JROTC Patriot Car Show. Moberly's Depot District on Reed Street will be sectioned off for the event. Interested vendors can find applications at moberly.com/junkjunction or on the Moberly Area Chamber of Commerce Facebook page. The Daniel Boone Regional Library in Columbia invites the public to Upcyclesaurus. Upcyclesaurus is a dinosaur-themed crafting session where attendees can turn trash into dinosaur-themed treasure. The class is intended for ages 5 to 11 at 2 p.m., and ages 12 to 18 can join in the 5:30 session on Wednesday, July 22nd. Info can be found by visiting the Daniel Boone Regional Library's social media page. 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
1: Let's take a look at your closing Sattamar report. September corn up 3 1/4 at 452 3/4. December up 2 1/4 at 475 1/4. March up 2 1/2 at 491. August soybeans down 6 1/2 at 1219 1/2. September down 5 at 1210 1/2. November down 3 1/2 at 1222 3/4. September Chicago wheat up 4 at 678. December up 4 1/2 at 696. March up 4 3/4 at 711 1/2. August live cattle up 15 cents at 226.67. October down 7 cents at 223.22. August feeder cattle down 245 at 349.55. September down 127 at 344.97. October down 25 cents at 339.57. August lean hogs are up 22 cents at 101.50. With this look at your closing settlement report, I'm Kaylin Lair on TFN, The Farm Net.

0: This is Lee Habib, and this is Our American Stories, the show where America is the star and the American people. For his inauguration in 1861, Abraham Lincoln took a 13-day train ride from Springfield, Illinois, to Washington, D.C., facing assassination attempts and a Union splitting apart at the seams along the way. 4 years in a Civil War later, he'd take the same trip in reverse under very different circumstances. Here to tell the story of Lincoln's assassination and funeral train is Louis Picone, author of The President is Dead, The Extraordinary Stories of Presidential Deaths, Final Days, Burials, and Beyond. Take it away, Louis.
1: On April 14, 1865, this was Good Friday, and it was also the first Friday since Robert E. Lee's surrender to General Grant at Appomattox. This was a very festive and jubilant Washington, D.C., as well as a jubilant Abraham Lincoln. For his entire presidency, Abraham Lincoln had been fighting the Civil War. One of his children died too. Willie died while in the White House. So this was a man whose entire presidency was filled with misery. And for the first time, he can be happy. He could celebrate. He can be joyful. So even though it was Good Friday, which is probably the most solemn day on the Christian calendar, Abraham Lincoln, at the suggestion of Mary Todd Lincoln, decided that evening he was going to go see a comedy play called Our American Cousin at Ford's Theater. So he woke up that morning in a good mood, and the people who saw him said that Abraham Lincoln was more cheerful and jubilant than he had been in a long time, than probably they had really ever seen him. He had breakfast with his son Robert Todd. In the last months of the Civil War, Robert Todd had convinced his father and mother to allow him to go into the military because he didn't want to grow old thinking that he didn't take part in this seminal event, in this seminal war of his youth when he was of age to fight in it. So he finally convinced his father, and Abraham Lincoln reached out to Ulysses S. Grant, who took him on as an aide. So Robert Todd Lincoln, the son of Abraham Lincoln, was with Ulysses S. Grant at the surrender of Robert E. Lee. So that morning, Abraham Lincoln was having breakfast with Robert Todd, and he was telling him all about the surrender. At about 11 o'clock, he had a cabinet meeting, including Ulysses S. Grant. And at that cabinet meeting, they discussed the peaceful restoration of the Union. He was committed to honor his pledge in his second inaugural speech of malice towards none and charity for all. That was the approach that he was taking. Not vindictiveness. He wasn't looking to punish the South. He was looking to welcome them back in. So he had lunch with Mary after his cabinet meeting, and then they took a carriage ride to the Washington Navy Yard. On that carriage ride, Mary Todd Lincoln later recalled how happy Abraham Lincoln was and how he was imploring Mary Todd Lincoln that finally, this misery is behind us. We must be happy. They were trying to figure out together how to move forward as a couple. And they had talked wistfully about the travel they would do. Abraham Lincoln wanted to go to the Holy Land. He wanted to travel internationally. For the first time, he can think more about the day in front of him and the week in front of him and the battles in front of him, which really makes his assassination just so much more tragic. About 8:30, Abraham Lincoln walked into the theater and they took their seats in the balcony. A little bit late, tried to be discreet. He arrived during the first act, but Abraham Lincoln couldn't be discreet in a setting like that. So he received a standing ovation and the orchestra struck up Hail to the Chief. So Lincoln acknowledged the crowd at Ford's Theater. There was about 1,700 patrons at Ford Theater that day. And then he took his seat. At about 10 o'clock during the performance, Mary Todd Lincoln, she was holding his hand and hugged him very self-consciously though, and she whispered, "What will Miss Harris think of my hanging on to you so?" And Abraham Lincoln was trying to make her feel better and said, "She won't think anything about it." These were Abraham Lincoln's last words. Now this was before Secret Service protection. But Abraham Lincoln did have a personal bodyguard that would accompany him. But once Abraham Lincoln was in the balcony and the door to the balcony was locked, the personal bodyguard decided he was going to leave and go out and get a drink. So there was no guard there. At about 10:15, John Wilkes Booth entered the balcony during the third act. And Booth had performed at Ford's Theater. Abraham Lincoln had even seen some of John Wilkes Booth's performances. And Booth was probably one of the most famous actors in America at the time, very well known. So when John Wilkes Booth came into Ford's Theater, he didn't have to sneak in. People knew him. When he went towards the balcony, he went rather freely because he was John Wilkes Booth. So he was very familiar with the play, too, and he knew one of the scenes in the third act had a big laugh line. So he knew when to time his assassination. He planned that during this big laugh line, the shot would be muffled by the laughter, and it would give him a little more time to make his escape. So during that scene, John Wilkes Booth snuck in. He had the cover that he needed. He had a single shot Derringer in his hand. He managed to get right behind the president and shoot the pistol. John Wilkes Booth leapt onto the stage, jumped off of the balcony. In the process, he got his foot tangled on a flag, and he actually broke his leg in the fall, but he had a boot on. And in the adrenaline, he managed to escape anyway, even with the broken leg. He held up his dagger and he yelled, "The South is avenged! Si semper tyrannis," which was Latin for "thus always to tyrants."
0: And you're listening to Louis Pacone tell the story of President Lincoln's assassination and what would follow on his trek, his body's trek, back to Springfield. More of this remarkable story, Lincoln's last trip back home, here on Our American Stories.

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0: We return to our American stories and the story of President Lincoln's assassination and funeral train with author Louis Bacone. When we last left off, amidst the clamor and celebration of a country finally at peace with itself, the man who had seen it all to fruition lay dying in a theater in Washington. Lincoln had gone to Ford's Theater that night with his wife, Mary Todd, Henry Lee Rathbone, and Clara Harris, his wife. He'd soon be joined by others rushing to his aid. Let's get back to the story. Here again is Louis Bacone.
13: Someone yelled, is there a doctor in the house? And there was a 23-year-old assistant surgeon of the U.S. Volunteers there who just happened to be in the audience. He had heard that Abraham Lincoln was going to see the play that day, so he wanted to get a chance to see Lincoln. His name was Charles Augustus Leal. He became the chief doctor who cared for Lincoln until his death the next day, despite being the first one there. He found Lincoln on the floor. Mary Lincoln was trying to cradle him, and he examined him. He thought he was stabbed because there was blood everywhere from Rathbone. He saw that John Wilkes Booth had the dagger in his hand, so he just assumed that Abraham Lincoln was stabbed. He couldn't find the wound, and he couldn't find the pulse. Finally, he put his hand behind his head and he discovered the bullet hole. Two more doctors arrived, Charles Taft and Albert King. Between them, they basically performed CPR and artificial respiration to get him breathing again. But Mary Todd asked him, is he going to recover? And Leo was honest because he knew that no one had ever recovered from a bullet wound to the head like this. And he had told her, the wound is mortal. It is impossible for him to recover. Leo had implored someone to get brandy and water, which was one of the medicine practices of the day, a stimulant to the body. That was the only medication that Abraham Lincoln was to receive the entire evening. So the three doctors discovered what to do next. They knew that Abraham Lincoln was going to die. It wasn't a question of if he was going to die, it was a question of when and where Abraham Lincoln was going to die. The three doctors determined that he would never survive a carriage ride on the bumpy cobblestone streets of Washington, D.C. in 1865. So they brought him outside. First thing they looked to was a tavern next door, Tartable's Tavern, and that's where the bodyguard had gone. They decided the president couldn't die in a tavern. That was so undignified. One of the reasons they brought him out of the theater was that it was too undignified for the president to die in a theater. And certainly he couldn't die in a tavern. So across the street, there was a home. And there was a man standing outside one of the residents, Henry Safford. And he was calling them, bring him in here, bring him in here. So this home was owned by a man named George Peterson. It was known as the Peterson home. That's where they brought Abraham Lincoln. They brought him in a room towards the back of the home that had been rented by a Massachusetts private named William Clark. Now, Clark was out celebrating the end of the war like much of Washington, D.C. Little did he know that the President of the United States was now lying on his bed in his final hours of life. But there was all these crazy rumors running through Washington, D.C. as well. Andrew Johnson had been assassinated. Grant had been assassinated. It was just mass confusion in the city, and people tended to think the worst had happened, that the entire government had been decapitated. Eventually, most of the cabinet members came. It was reported that Andrew Johnson arrived at the home too, but Mary Todd Lincoln did not like Andrew Johnson. At the inauguration, Andrew Johnson was sick, and he tried to treat that with whiskey, and he became drunk, and he gave an outrageous inauguration speech, and Mary Todd Lincoln had really despised him ever since. So reportedly, when Andrew Johnson arrived at the home, Mary Todd Lincoln was so upset that she sent him away, that wouldn't let him inside. But the other members of the cabinet did arrive, except for Secretary of State William Seward, who there was an assassination attempt that night. They realized that this was an historic evening, and they wanted to make sure that the conversation, that everything was said, was recorded. So they managed to find someone who knew shorthand that was just outside of the Peterson home, a 20-year-old veteran named James Tanner, who had lost both legs during the war. And at 7:21 and 55 seconds, Abraham Lincoln took his last breath. 15 seconds later, at 7:22 and 10 seconds a.m., Abraham Lincoln's heart stopped and he died. It was very appropriate that it started to rain in the city. Now, reportedly, Edwin Stanton said, now he belongs to the ages. Some people believe that he said, now he belongs to the angels. But what was written down was, now he belongs to the ages. Charles Leal, in an old custom that dated back to ancient Greece, put coins over Abraham Lincoln's eyes. And it was a custom where the ancient Greeks believed that those coins over the eyes of the deceased would help pay for safe passage across the river of death. And Leo crossed his arms, crossed Abraham Lincoln's arms, and he smoothed his hair, and he covered his face with a white sheet. One of the first questions for the funeral planners was where Abraham Lincoln would be buried. As always, that decision is made by the spouse. And Mary Lincoln wanted her husband buried in Illinois. That was their home. Springfield, Illinois was where they had last lived. It's where they planned to return to. And that's where she wanted Abraham Lincoln buried. So now the funeral planners had to decide how to properly memorialize President Abraham Lincoln in Washington, D.C., and then how to return his body to Springfield, Illinois. Now, the only option was by funeral train. The first funeral train in history was after John Quincy Adams' death. But Abraham Lincoln's funeral train would be much larger and much grander. So the planners decided to generally recreate the route that Abraham Lincoln had taken in 1861 after he was inaugurated and left Springfield, Illinois to come to Washington, D.C. for the inauguration. He took a roundabout route that went north, and along the route, he'd stop, he'd give speeches along the route. This was really a way, at a time when very few people saw a president in person. Obviously, there was no television at the time, so in this era, Lincoln felt that it was important for him to introduce himself to the North. He tried to stop in as many cities and as many places on his inaugural route in 1861. So the planners decided to generally recreate that route in reverse. And there was petitions from governors of states, once they knew that there would be a funeral train, to have that train stop in their state. So a 10-person committee, congressional committee, was formed to make arrangements for the funeral train. And the Abraham Lincoln funeral train almost becomes a character in the story of Abraham Lincoln. It was a 20-day pageant. The funeral train was 1,700 miles. 1.5 million people personally laid their eyes on the body of Abraham Lincoln, of the martyred president. 7 million more people either saw the funeral train or watched the hearse pass in the streets as part of one of the many public processions. It was 9 cars to fit the large delegation of people who would be on that funeral train. The engine was called the Old Nashville. A picture of Abraham Lincoln was affixed to the cow catcher. The last car was the 16-wheeled United States, was the name of the car. And this was a car that had been specifically designed for Abraham Lincoln. He had used it during his presidency. It had 12 windows on each side, an interior paneling of deep chocolate cover. It was a maroon-colored car. And it almost served as Abraham Lincoln's Air Force One when he was traveling the country. And he had used it several times for trips to New York City.
0: And you're listening to Louis Pacone tell a heck of a story about Lincoln's assassination and the funeral train that took him back home to Springfield. When we come back, more of this remarkable story here on Our American Stories.
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21: Let's take a look at your closing settlement report. September corn up 3 1/4 at 452 3/4. December up 2 1/4 at 475 1/4. March up 2 1/2 at 491. August soybeans down 6 1/2 at 1219 1/2. September down 5 at 1210 1/2. November down 3 1/2 at 1222 3/4. September Chicago wheat up 4 at 678. December up 4 1/2 at 696. March up 4 3/4 at 711 1/2. August live cattle up 15 cents at 226.67. October down 7 cents at 223.22. August feeder cattle down 245 at 349.55. September down 127 at 344.97. October down 25 cents at 339.57. August lean hogs are up 22 cents at 101.50. With this look at your closing settlement report, I'm Kaylin Lair on TFN The Farm Net.

0: And we return to Our American Stories and the story of Lincoln's assassination and funeral train with Arthur Lewis Pacone. When we last left off, planning had begun for Lincoln's final journey and his funeral. Let's return to the story.
1: So as they brought the coffin outside, Mary Lincoln escorted her husband and stepped outside and looked across the street at Ford's Theater and said, "Oh, that dreadful house, that dreadful house," before she entered the carriage. About 11 o'clock, the carriage arrived at the White House and Abraham Lincoln was brought inside. They performed an autopsy of Abraham Lincoln inside of the White House. Now, there were 7 doctors who performed the autopsy. Certainly not that many doctors were required. Everyone knew how Abraham Lincoln had died. But this was one of those gruesome events where people just wanted to be there. And this was a time when doctors believed in the practice of phrenology, where a person's intelligence could be measured by his brain size or by his skull size. So they measured the brain and they found that it was normal size. After the autopsy, there was undertakers who were called to the house to embalm Abraham Lincoln's body. Now, they had developed a new embalming practice during the Civil War when 750,000 people died. There was a mass death that had occurred in America, carnage that had never been seen before. And there was this urge for families to have the remains of their sons brought back from the battlefield to their hometown so they can be buried at home. Now, embalming had existed for thousands of years. It dated back to the ancient Egyptians. But during the Civil War, the practice of embalming really became perfected. And it also became big business. Embalmers would set up shop near battlefields, and soldiers were able to basically purchase insurance before going out to battle, where if they died, their bodies would be embalmed and sent back to their families. So it became really big business during the Civil War. And Abraham Lincoln was the first president to be embalmed. Now, for this very important task, they called Henry P. Cattle. And Cattle was considered a master embalmer. But even Henry Cattle, being a master embalmer, was tasked with doing something that nobody else had done before, because Abraham Lincoln's body would be above ground for 20 days while it was being brought around the country for public viewings, open casket public viewings, before he was finally placed in a crypt. An embalmer had never done anything like this before and had to prepare a body not only for public viewing, but for 3 weeks of public viewing. On April 18th, there was a viewing in the East Room of the White House. This was reminiscent of a dream that Abraham Lincoln had had several months earlier, and it was a dream that he had told several people about, including his cabinet, where in his dream, he was walking through the White House, and he walked into the East Room, and he saw a crowd gather around something that he couldn't see what it was, and he asked somebody, "What's going on here?" And that person told Abraham Lincoln that the president is dead, he's been assassinated. And now, April 18th, his dream was coming true. 25,000 people lined up and waited hours, as they would do at the Capitol and as they would do in cities all across the country over these next weeks. They waited hours to somberly walk past the coffin of Abraham Lincoln. The next day, there was a service for 600 people, again in the East Room. Andrew Johnson was at the funeral service, and weeping openly, sitting beside the coffin, was Ulysses S. Grant. On April 19th, the coffin was removed from the White House and taken to the nation's capital for another public viewing. This is the template for state funerals that would occur many times over the years. Very similar to the modern state funeral of a service and a public viewing at the nation's capital before the body is transported to its final resting place. There was a military procession, the first of many military processions, that would escort the remains of Abraham Lincoln, and this procession brought the body to the nation's capital. Now, there was an order to this military procession, but entirely by accident, one of the regiments that was planning to participate in the military procession was the 22nd U.S. Colored Infantry. Just by happenstance and by accident, they had found themselves leading the military procession. So this was entirely accidental, but entirely appropriate for a regiment of African Americans to be leading the procession. It was 50,000 marchers, and it took 2 hours to pass. Hundreds and thousands of people stood along the streets. There was bands that were playing solemn dirges, honorary gunfire, the church bells were tolling. It was an uncoordinated and unharmonic cacophony of noise. But the New York Times called it the greatest pageant ever tended to the honored dead on this continent. The spectacle has been the most impressive ever witnessed in the nation's capital. And this scene would play out again and again and again all throughout cities until Abraham Lincoln's funeral train reached its final destination. The next day, there was another public viewing in the nation's capital, where 30,000 people waited in the rain, hours. The next day, at 6 a.m., the dignitaries and cabinet members and pallbearers arrived in the rotunda. This was the day that Abraham Lincoln's funeral train would begin. Now, this wasn't intended to be a ceremonial procession to the train station, but despite the bad weather and the early hour, massive crowds were on hand to see this procession. At 7:30 a.m., the coffin was placed on board. Now, one of the stipulations for Mary Todd Lincoln for the funeral train, because originally she wasn't on board with this massive public spectacle, was she wanted her son Willie, who had been temporarily buried in Washington, D.C. for the past 3 years after he died in 1862. She wanted him very quietly and very discreetly for Willie to be reinterred along with his father in Springfield, Illinois. So at 7:30 a.m., when Abraham Lincoln's coffin arrived at the train station and was placed on board, nobody in the crowd knew that Willie's coffin had earlier been placed on board the train as well. And at 8 a.m., the train departed Washington, D.C.
0: And we're listening to author Louis Bacone tell the story of President Lincoln's assassination and then the trip back home, his body's trip back home, to be buried in Springfield. And my goodness, what a tale this is. From the embalming, I didn't know. Who knew that this was the first president that was embalmed? 20 days in an open casket, something his bride was not thrilled about. But in the end, the country demanded it. The country wanted to mourn their leader. And my goodness, did they ever. 1.5 million people, we learned, would view Lincoln's body. Another almost 7 million would view or see the train pass by. Enormous numbers for the then small country of about 30 million. And what a story we heard about Grant. I can just see that image. All the carnage that Grant had seen. All the death. And there he was in front of that open casket, the great general, weeping. Just weeping. When we come back, more of the story of Lincoln's last trip back to Springfield, here on Our American Stories.

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0: And we return to Our American Stories and the final portion of our story of President Lincoln's assassination and his funeral train back home to Springfield with Arthur Lewis Pacone. Let's get back to the story. Here again is Lewis.
1: The first stop was in Baltimore, Maryland. Now, Baltimore was a state that had been a slave state when the Civil War first started, but it remained loyal to the Union. Many of the people from Maryland had Confederate sympathies. When Abraham Lincoln's inaugural train traveled through Baltimore in 1861, there was reports of an assassination plot. Pinkerton agents were watching. They were warning Abraham Lincoln about, trying to dissuade him from even going to Baltimore. Abraham Lincoln did go to Baltimore, but he reportedly switched from one train to another, almost in disguise, under a shawl. But now the city was eager to show its loyalty. It was very gloomy weather when the train pulled into Baltimore, and this bad weather eerily and appropriately seemed to follow the funeral train almost in every city along the way. But the city was eager to show its loyalty. There was a bounty that was created to capture John Wilkes Booth, because at this time, John Wilkes Booth was still on the run, and for 12 days, he would remain from authorities. So Baltimore officials chipped in $10,000 for the capture of John Wilkes Booth. But this was not a very well-organized funeral procession. It was the first one. It took about 3 hours for the leaders of the procession to remove the coffin and to bring it to the Merchant Exchange building, which was one of the most prominent buildings in the city for the public viewing. There was only about an hour and a half of public viewing, and there was a lot of disappointed and frustrated people that had waited online for hours to see the remains. Now, other cities would hear about some of the stumbles from Baltimore. It almost turned into a competition along the funeral train. Each city, the further that the funeral train got, would hear reports of the previous city and would look to outdo it. Whether it was funeral arches, more elaborate funeral hearses, it would get bigger and bolder throughout the funeral train. In Lancaster, Pennsylvania, two of Abraham Lincoln's adversaries boarded the train to pay their respects. Thaddeus Stevens from the Radical Republicans and 15th President James Buchanan. The next stop was in Philadelphia, and this was a massive procession to Independence Hall. The coffin was placed beneath a statue of George Washington. The image of George Washington would be prominent throughout the funeral train. The president who created the Union and the president who saved the Union side by side. Above the coffin was a sign that read, "Sooner than surrender these principles, I would be assassinated on the spot." Those words were spoken by Abraham Lincoln in 1861 when he had visited Independence Hall. 300,000 people marched past the coffin inside Independence Hall. They would march through on both sides. There would be two lines, one on the right of the coffin, one on the left of the coffin. It was written that never before in the history of our city was such a dense mass of humanity huddled together. It was a scene of mass chaos. In New York City, people waited online for 3/4 of a mile. One of them was Captain Parker Snow, who had commanded expeditions to both the Arctic and Antarctic circles. He presented relics of Sir John Franklin's ill-fated expedition that consisted of a tattered leaf of a prayer book on which the first word legible was the word martyr. So after the public viewing in New York City, there was another procession that returned the remains to the train station. Now, this was a procession that was much larger than the procession that brought the remains to City Hall. There was 60,000 marchers, and the procession was 5 miles long, and 500,000 people witnessed the procession. The New York City Herald reported, "The city never saw a greater throng." So a funeral train is a way for the public to participate in this public mourning. And there's several ways that they could participate. There was the thousands and thousands who could see the remains of Abraham Lincoln, who managed to enter Independence Hall and New York City City Hall and the approximately 10 other public viewings that were held throughout the funeral train. But for the people that didn't live near those cities or weren't able to gain access, they would gather along the train tracks and they would light bonfires. And in the middle of the night, 2-3 o'clock in the morning, there would be thousands of people gathered around a bonfire, singing and praying. Men would take off their hats. Women were weeping. Men and women were weeping. People would bring their children. In these distant towns where people didn't have the means, didn't have the time, didn't have the ability to travel to the larger cities. It was in Albany when John Wilkes Booth was captured and killed. It stopped in Batavia, New York, where Millard Fillmore, former President Millard Fillmore, boarded the train. It stopped briefly in Westfield, New York, and this was the town where a young Grace Bedell had sent Abraham Lincoln, candidate Abraham Lincoln, in 1860, a letter, and implored him that he would look better if he grew whiskers. At the time, Abraham Lincoln was clean-shaven, but he took young Grace Bedell's word to heart, and he grew a beard. Perhaps, if it wasn't for Grace Bedell, Abraham Lincoln may never have been president. In Chicago, one of the few cities where the funeral train arrived in good weather, there was a massive memorial arch that had been created to prepare for the funeral procession. Some of these arches were set up so the train would go through the arch. Some of them had elaborate ceremonies where young women, 36 young women, one for each state, would be singing near or on these arches. There was also original music. The Great Western Light Guard Band played the Lincoln Requiem. 36 high school girls placed flowers on the coffin. It was a custom-built hearse that was 18 feet long by 15 feet tall. The public viewing lasted 27 hours and 125,000 people saw the remains. Finally, on May 3rd, almost 20 days after Abraham Lincoln had been assassinated, the train pulled into Springfield, Illinois. Here in Springfield, people knew Abraham Lincoln. They didn't know President Lincoln. President Lincoln was Washington, D.C. In Springfield, he was just Old Abe. The grief was deep all throughout the country, no doubt. But there was much more pomp and ceremony and circumstance in these other cities, more of a competition. But in Springfield, there was a very deep sense of personal grief. There was family members there. The president's horse, Old Bob, and the president's dog, Fido, were part of the funeral procession. The procession passed his old home on 8th and Jackson Street. This home was still owned by the Lincoln family. It was being rented out, and the tenant decorated the home with evergreens and with black mourning, knowing the attention that it would get. But this was the home where the Lincolns planned to return to. After being president, it was likely that Lincoln would return to being a lawyer. There wasn't any presidential pensions at this time, so this is where Abraham Lincoln and Mary Todd Lincoln were planning to return to. This was a very personal ceremony that had taken place in Springfield. It was a relatively humble ceremony at the crypt. And first, Willie's coffin was brought inside of the crypt, and then Abraham Lincoln's after the brief ceremony at the tomb in Oak Ridge Cemetery. So all throughout the funeral procession, the 20-day pageant, this was something that was arranged very quickly. But it went off almost perfectly. With the advent of the telegraph and the improvement of the railroad lines, it went off almost without a hitch. In the end, it cost the government $28,985.31. The funeral train was 1,700 miles. 1.5 million people laid their eyes on the body of Abraham Lincoln, of the martyred president. 7 million more people either saw the funeral train or watched the hearse pass in the streets as part of one of the many public processions. An amazing amount of people got their personal moment on this funeral train, whether they saw it from the side of the tracks, huddled around a bonfire, whether they were one of the people who waited hours to march solemnly past the coffin. So Abraham Lincoln, like today we look at Abraham Lincoln as like this, more of a monument than a man. It's hard to imagine that Abraham Lincoln had any adversaries in the North, but he did. There were people that just wanted him to end the war regardless of slavery. There were people that thought that Abraham Lincoln had become too powerful of a president. This was the first draft in American history, so he had a lot of opposition during the war. But the further that train traveled, the Abraham Lincoln that we came to know, the Abraham Lincoln on Mount Rushmore and the Lincoln Memorial, that wasn't Abraham Lincoln on April 14th. That was what Abraham Lincoln started to become on April 15th. And by the time he arrived in Springfield and was placed in a temporary tomb on May 4th, he had become the martyred president. And to many, he had been sanctified as a secular saint.
0: And a terrific job on the editing, production, and storytelling by our own Monty Montgomery. And a special thanks to Louis Pacone. His book, The President is Dead, Lincoln's Final Trip to Springfield, Illinois, here on Our American Stories.
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7: NBC News Radio. I'm Chris Caraggio. Secretary of War Pete Hegseth is testifying about Iran war funding in the Senate. With the war escalating, he told the Senate Appropriations Committee that the White House's $88 billion supplemental funding request is critical to ensure America's military readiness across the board. His opening statement was interrupted repeatedly by protesters.
8: $1.5
9: trillion. Stop bombing our children in Iran and Palestine. This is illegal.
10: Mr. Secretary, please suspend until order is restored.
7: Hegseth is being joined by Joint Chiefs Chair General Dan Kane. Hegseth's appearance comes following the confirmed recent deaths of two U.S. soldiers from Iranian strikes in Jordan and another service member death in Iraq. Tropical Storm Bertha is making its way to the Gulf Coast. The latest update from the National Hurricane Center puts the storm about 90 miles southwest of Panama City as it starts to turn westward. The storm could bring heavy rain, winds, rip currents, and storm surge to the region as it moves along the coast. An Army veteran is in custody after an incident at a New York City building yesterday. Authorities say Andrew Arabaca was armed with knives, axes, and an airsoft rifle, plus other weapons, along with a sign reading "ICE off our streets." The FBI called him an anti-American, anti-government extremist. Senator Lindsey Graham's remains will be brought into the U.S. Capitol Rotunda for a private service next week. It'll be followed by a funeral service at the Washington National Cathedral. Following that, Graham's remains will travel to the South Carolina State House, and then a procession will be held at First Baptist Church of Columbia. The agent for LeBron James says his client won't be rushed into making a decision on his next destination. Rich Paul said yesterday on the latest edition of his podcast that there's no timetable for the free agent forward to pick up a suitor, but the teams involved don't have to do any more to make their cases. I'm Chris Caraggio, NBC News Radio.
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12: A Boonville man was booked into a Cooper County jail cell on Sunday, July 19th. According to the Cooper County Sheriff's Office, 31-year-old Brick Scott was served active warrant arrest for alleged second-degree domestic assault and for first-degree kidnapping. Scott is being held without bail, and arraignment is pending. On Monday the 20th, a truck rear-ended a car south of Kirksville. According to the Missouri State Highway Patrol report, a green-top juvenile was driving a 1988 Dodge 150 eastbound on Mo 11 at 4:45 p.m. The truck struck the 2008 Volvo XC90 in the rear, causing minor injuries to the affected driver. The 22-year-old man was transported by Adair County EMS to Northeast Regional Medical Center for treatment. Missouri Senator Josh Hawley says at a certain point, his fellow Republican Senator Mitch McConnell has an obligation to the country to tell them what's going on. Speaking in a Fox Digital interview out Sunday, McConnell has been absent from Congress for more than a month. McConnell didn't release any information about his health for days, leading to speculation about the Kentucky lawmaker's condition and the future in the Senate. He finally released an update July 12th, noting that he's recovering. Hawley said he was totally in the dark about McConnell and said that every vote counts when governing with a slim Republican majority. You're listening to news at centralmoinfo.com. A coalition of hemp businesses filed a federal lawsuit last week to stop a nationwide ban on intoxicating hemp products from going into effect. According to the Missouri Independent, the coalition

0: includes a parent company of 55 CBD kratom stores nationwide. The lawsuit argues the state bill defines the same products as both hemp and marijuana in different provisions, leading to confusion among law enforcement and prosecutors. The bill sponsors believe the suit is a last-ditch effort by the hemp industry that will ultimately fail. The state law also bans THC seltzers and restricts who may transport hemp throughout the state. It aligns with the potential federal ban Congress approved from last year. The University of Missouri Public Science Series will continue this week with a presentation focused on new approaches to powering implantable health devices. The Next Gen Discovery Series is scheduled for Wednesday, July 22nd at 1030 Hitt Street in Columbia. The event is free and open to community members interested in learning about university research and emerging technologies. The series is part of an ongoing public outreach in an effort to connect Missouri researchers with residents. For news at CentralMoInfo.com, I'm Elena Doctorian.
1: Let's take a look at your closing Sattamer report. September corn up 3 1/4 at 452 3/4. December up 2 1/4 at 475 1/4. March up 2 1/2 at 491. August soybeans down 6 1/2 at 1219 1/2. September down 5 at 1210 1/2. November down 3 1/2 at 1222 3/4. September Chicago wheat up 4 at 678. December up 4 1/2 at 696. March up 4 3/4 at 711 1/2. August live cattle up 15 cents at 226.67. October down 7 cents at 223.22. August feeder cattle down 245 at 349.55. September down 127 at 344.97. October down 25 cents at 339.57. August lean hogs are up 22 cents at 101.50. With this look at your closing settlement report, I'm Kaylin Lair on TFN The Farm Net.
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5: I'm Greg Bell. We open with Jack Benny. And later, it's Chester Locke and Norris Goff as Lum and Abner. While the star of this opening series was, safe to say, one of the most famous radio comedians of all time, he never went it alone. And this episode highlights one of his tremendous cast members. In the 1930s, Phil Harris was a successful band leader, working in Southern California, including frequent appearances on the legendary Coconut Grove. Well, this episode details exactly how Phil and Jack first crossed paths. And I believe it features his signature novelty tune, That's What I Like About the South. Before that, though, I believe Jack has received a puzzling military honor. Let's head back to April 1st, 1945.
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0: Mr. Bailey's residence, star of stage, screen, radio, and eggs dyed or laid as the occasion demands.
1: Rochester, this is Miss Livingston. I'd like to speak to Mr. Benny, please.
0: Oh, I'm sorry, Miss Livingston. I wouldn't want to disturb the Admiral now.
1: Rochester, what are you talking about?
0: Haven't you heard? Mr. Benny's been made an Admiral.
1: Jack Benny an Admiral?
0: Are you surprised?
1: Surprised? Rochester, I knew we were winning, but this is ridiculous.
0: Livingston, but I saw it in the paper. He got the commission from Governor Griswold of Nebraska.
1: Gee.
0: And Mr. Benny is now a full-fledged admiral in the Nebraska Navy.
1: In the Nebraska... Oh, I get it. He's an imaginary admiral in an imaginary Navy.
0: Yeah, but he's taking it seriously. He made me sew gold stripes on his blue serge suit.
1: Oh, for heaven's sake. Rochester, how many stripes did he make you sew on?
0: I don't know, but you could cut the sleeves off at the elbow and he'd still be a full admiral. Goodbye.
1: Goodbye.

0: Doggone, ever since Nebraska made Mr. Benny an admiral, he's been upstairs working out fleet maneuvers. I'd better get him away from that bathtub before he messes up the whole room. Oh, Mr. Benny. Say, boss. Oh, admiral.
1: What? Oh, it's you, Rochester. Glad to have you aboard. Batten down the hatch and sit down. What do you want?
0: Your breakfast is getting cold down on the lower deck.
1: Well, I can't leave now. I'm about to engage the enemy. Now watch. The enemy fleet is over here.
0: Boss, don't splash water on that bathmat.
1: Quiet. Now I swing my carriers around like this and bring my destroyers over to this side and encircle them. There you are, Rochester. Now, if you were the enemy and I had you surrounded like that, what would you do?
0: I'd pull out the plug and ground every ship you got.
1: Don't be silly. Being an admiral in the Nebraska Navy is serious business.
0: Aye, aye, sir.
1: And anyway, I'm proud of my appointment. In fact, I'm sorry I didn't stay with her when I was in the service 24 years ago. Yes, sir, military life is a life for me. And those promotions. Now, Rochester, help me take my fleet out of the bathtub and then...
0: Oh, so say, boss, I meant to tell you, Miss Livingston called...
1: Oh, yes, yes, I better get ready.
0: Boss, if you're going out, don't you think you ought to take off those medals?
1: Huh?
0: Or wear half of them on your right side, you're listening to port.
1: Oh, yes, yes. Say, I just happened to think of something. I promised to take my girl, Gladys DeBisco, too. I'll pick her up on the way to Miss Livingston.

0: I hope Gladys and Mary are ready when I pick them up. Gladys Zabisco. I've been going with her now for 9 years. Yum da dum da dee bum bum bum. Oh, hello there, children.
1: Hello, mister.
2: Hello.
0: You know who I am, don't you, children? I'm Jack Benny.
1: Yes, we know. You tell us every time you see us.
0: Oh, yes, yes.
2: You want to know something? Last night, our mother and father were talking about you.
0: Really?
2: Yeah, they thought we were asleep.
0: Well, so long, children.
1: Bye, Mr. Benny.
2: Hey, sis, what? He looks a lot older than 36, doesn't he?
0: Did you say something, Sonny?
2: No, goodbye.
0: Goodbye. Yum da dum da dee bum dum dum da dum. Gee, they're cute kids. But that little boy looks a lot older than 7. Bum bum ba bum ba bum bum ba. Well, hello, Don. Where are you going?
3: I'm on my way down to the express office, Jack, to pick up a set of encyclopedias.
0: A set of encyclopedias?
3: Yeah, and I've just got to tell you, Jack. I sent in 2 questions to a quiz program, and boy, did I stump those experts.
0: Well, so long, Don.
3: So long, Jack.
0: See, I like Don Wilson and his sly commercials. The way he tricks me into keeping my job. Really. Phew. I better sing slower. I can't walk that fast. Oh, darn it. I meant to call Larry Stevens before I left the house and find out what he was going to sing on the program this evening. When I talked to Phil, he told me about the arrangement. I remember he said they were going to use a harp. And 4 violins. I remember he said that, too. Say, that's going to be kind of nice. And with the harp in the background and the violins playing the soft melody. Yep, it ought to be a beautiful number. Yeah.

0: Yep, I bet that'll be beautiful, that song. Yum-da-dum-ba-beam.
1: Oh, Mr. Benny.
0: Huh? Oh, it's you, Mr. Kearns. How's the newspaper business?
1: Oh, fine, fine.
0: Funny, I always seem to run into you on the street.
1: Well, I was just going over to your house to thank you for those stories you gave me.
0: Oh, you mean how I found Mary Livingston?
1: Mm-hmm, and how you found Rochester.
0: Well, I'm glad you liked them.
1: You know, those first two articles were very successful. And now my editor is interested in knowing how you found Phil Harris.
0: Phil Harris?
1: That's right.
0: Well, okay. Walk along with me, Mr. Kearns, and I'll give you the whole story.
1: All right.
0: You see, it was 10 years ago that I first met Phil Harris. I remember the day well because it was Mary's birthday and I wanted to show her a nice time. So I got all dressed up and went over to her house and let her make dinner for me. And the meal was delicious. I remember we had thick sirloin steaks smothered in onions and stripped with bacon. Yes, sir. That was 10 years ago. Gosh, Mary, this is a terrific meal.
2: Well, thank you, Jack.
0: Gee, the steak is so tender and so easy to cut. Gee, it just melts in your mouth.
2: Jack, put on your glasses. You're eating the butter.
0: Well, anyway, Mary, it was sweet of you to invite me over to your apartment for dinner. And wait till you see the bottle of champagne I brought you for a birthday present. You know, you've heard of those famous imported champagnes like Vintage Premier and Chateau Calais.
2: Yes?
0: Well, this is a new brand, Saban Oop.

0: Mary, I was just thinking. Here it is, 1935, and it's been 3 years since I put you on my radio program.
1: It's been over 3 years.
0: Yep. Say, Mary, what would you do if I gave you a little raise?
1: I'd quit my job at the May Company.
0: Don't worry, Mary. You just stick with me. In another 2 or 3 years, you won't have to work at the May Company. Except maybe Saturdays. Huh? The day will come.
1: Well, let's not talk about that, Jack. The evening's young and it's my birthday, so let's do something.
0: Well, I was going to suggest something.
1: What?
0: Well, first, let's go over and sit on the sofa.
1: Uh-huh.
0: And we'll snuggle up close to each other.
1: Uh-huh.
0: Then we'll turn the lights down low.
1: Uh-huh.
0: Then we'll tell ghost stories. How about it?
1: Well, Mama warned me about everything but this.
0: What?
1: Jack, why don't we go out somewhere? Let's go to the coconut grove.
0: Well, maybe. Hey, wait a minute, Mary. I've got an idea. There's a nightclub way downtown on North Figueroa Street, and there's a new band playing there. Let's see, what's the name of that band again? Oh, yes, Phil Harris and his syncopated serenaders from the Solid South.
1: Phil Harris? I've never heard of him.
0: Well, he's just coming up, and I'd like to go hear him, Mary, because, you know, I need a new orchestra for my program.
1: All right, let's go.
0: Okay, now let's see, where's that nightclub now? Oh, yes, on Figueroa, about 6 miles east of the La Brea Tar Pits. Come on, Mary.
2: Time for a short break on the Jack Benny program. We'll be right back with more after this.
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0: Here it is, Mary. This is the place.
1: Holy smoke, what a nightclub. This is an awful joint.
0: Well, Mary, you can't tell anything about it from the outside.
1: Yeah, but look at the name of it, the Ruiz Club.
0: So what?
1: Ruiz spelled backwards is sewer.
0: All right, what's the difference?
1: And look, Jack, you have to go down these stairs.
0: Yeah. Okay, let's go down. Watch your step, Mary.

0: Let's rest. If I go down any farther, I'll get the bends here.
1: I think we hit bottom, Jack. Here's the door.
0: Oh, yes.

0: Well, that guy Harris knows all the new tunes, doesn't he?
1: Yeah, but how can people dance on that bare ground?
0: They probably sprinkle water on it to make it slippery. And it helps keep the dust down, too, you know. Let's find a table.
1: Maybe that man will get us one.
0: Oh, yes. Pardon me, are you a waiter?
2: Well, what do you think I am with this napkin over my arm? A clothesline?
0: Oh, I'm sorry, but you're dressed too nice to be working in a joint like this.
2: You know? Oh, you mean these striped pants and this Prince Albert coat? Well, you see, I wear these clothes on my other job.
0: Other job?
2: Yes, I'm an undertaker's assistant.
0: Oh.
2: It was my idea to put the candles on the table. And now would you like me to find a table and lay you out? I mean, seat you?
0: Yes, yes, please. Come on, Mary.
2: Ah, here we are. Now, what would you like to eat?
0: Nothing, thanks. We just came in to hear the band. Here.
2: Well, you might as well order something. There's a minimum charge of 35 cents.
0: 35 cents? Well, I'll have a chicken sandwich and a combination salad.
1: And I'll have a steak sandwich and French fry potatoes.
2: Anything to drink?
0: No.
2: You might as well. You got 15 cents to go.
0: Well, bring us coffee. Imagine that waiter, an undertaker's assistant.
1: Jack, look, the show's about to start.
0: Good, I'm anxious to hear this guy, Phil Harris.
3: Hiya, folks, and a good evening to each and every one of you. Now, welcome to our little club. This is your orchestra leader and master of the ceremonies, the one and only Phil Harris. Are you glad to see me? Sir, thank you, thank you. And we have a very lovely crowd here tonight.
0: Hey, Mary, he's got a nice personality.
1: We'll see.
3: And speaking of crowd, folks, a funny thing happened to me on the way to the club tonight. The panhandler stopped me and said, "Pardon me, mister, can you let me have $1,000.05 for a cup of coffee?" So I said to him, I said, "Look, coffee only costs a nickel. What do you do? What do you want $1,000 for?" So he says to me, "It's gonna kill you, folks." He says to me, "Well, I gotta pay my income tax, don't I?" No, lady, don't explain it to him. If he don't get it, just let him suffer. Let him lay. Don't wake him up.
0: Hey, Mary. Mary, did you get it?
1: I got it all over me.
0: Quiet. This guy's good. He's
3: and,
0: good.
3: And here's another one, folks. This'll embalm you.
0: Embalm you.
2: Did somebody call for me?
0: Quiet, quiet.
3: Get this, folks. A guy walked up to me today and said, "Hey, Harris, where'd you get the black eye?" So I told him it was a birthmark. And he said, "A birthmark?" And I said, "Yeah, I got it in the wrong birth." Oh, yes, folks, it's just natural with me. Just natural. Yes, sir, natural. Yes, yes. Just natural. Now we're rolling. All new stuff here. All
0: hey, Mary. Hey, Mary. Mary, this guy is terrific. No, really, he'd be great on the radio. He's got something new, something different.
1: Oh, you say that every time you see a man with hair.
0: Oh, you just don't know class.
3: Now, folks, for the high spot of the show, I'm going to sing a song I wrote myself entitled, "That's What I Like About the South."
0: Hey, I bet this will be good. You know that, Mary?
3: Come with me to Alabama. Let's go see my dear old mammy. She's frying eggs and broiling hammy. That's what I like about the South.
0: Hey, man,
3: now there you
0: can't
3: make no mistake. Where those nerves are never shaky. Ought to taste a layer cakey. That's what I like about the South.
0: Oh, I gotta hire
3: She's
0: this
3: got
0: guy.
3: Baked ribs and candied yams. Those sugar cured Virginia hams. Way down south in Alabama. And that's what I like about the South. Hot corn bread and black eyed peas. You can eat as much as you please.
0: Hey, look the way he snaps his fingers.
3: That's what I like about the South. Don't take one. Have two. They're dark brown. And chocolate too. Suits me, they must suit you, because that's what I like about now. Good now. Thank you. Thank you. Yes, sir. Never allow them to in the club. Well, folks, that concludes our first floor show, but don't go away. There'll be another sensational show in 5 minutes.
0: Mary, I don't care what you say. That guy Harris would be great on my program. I want to get him over here. Hey, waiter, waiter.
2: Yeah.
0: Will you please bring the Will you please bring the orchestra leader over to my table?
2: I'm sorry. He doesn't come with a 35-cent dinner.
0: Never mind the wisecracks. Bring him over here.
2: All right. All right.
0: I don't know, Mary. This guy Harris has a great personality.
4: Cigarettes, cigarettes, also cupidons, gardenias, and razor blades.
0: Imagine razor blades. Oh, miss, give me a pack of cigarettes, please.
4: Yes, sir. What kind?
0: Oh, by the way, miss, what's that you've got on your tray there, tied up in pink ribbon?
4: That's a lock of Mr. Harris's hair, 20 cents.
0: Well, I don't want it.
4: You better take it. This is the last one left, and we don't share them again till the first of the month.
0: No, thanks just the same. Say, Mary, she's kind of cute.
5: Oh, you fall for it.
0: Wait a minute. Here comes Phil Harris. Now, Mary, I want to make an impression on him, and I want you to help me sign him for my show. Tell him what a good boss I am and how swell it is to work on the radio. And above all, what a wonderful guy I am personally, you know?
5: Oh, but Jack...
0: Shh, here he comes, huh?
3: Hey, I understand one of you characters want to see me.
0: Why, yes. Yes, sit down. This is Miss Livingston.
3: Hiya, sweet.
0: And my name is Jack Benny.
3: Look, bud, I ain't got much time. What did you want to see me about?
0: Well, I wanted to talk to you about a job.
3: A job?
0: Yeah.
3: Well, look, fella, I know things are tough, but I can't use you. I don't want no new help.
0: No, I don't mean that. You see, I have a radio program, and I'd like you and your band to be on my show.
3: Well, I don't know. You see, I've been...
4: Oh, but he's a wonderful man to work for. He's the nicest boss I ever had. He's just a ginger, peachy boss. So pleasant, so gentle.
0: Mary, you're overdoing it, and stop licking my hand. Now, Mr. Harris...
3: Just call me Curly.
0: Oh.
3: Till the first of the month.
0: Oh. Oh, yes, the cigarette girl told me. Now, Mr. Harris, radio is a different type of work. You read music, of course.
3: Huh?
0: Music, notes, arrangement. What's that on your music rack?
3: Termites. The joint's lousy with them. How could you be so young and bright when it's so dark down here?
0: You see, Mary, this guy is terrific.
3: Oh, look, I'm only kidding. I've been studying music since I was a baby. Why, when I was 6 years old, my parents used to take me to the concerts at Carnegie Hall.
0: A 6-year-old kid interested in Carnegie Hall?
3: Well, they told me it was a burlesque show.
0: A burlesque show?
3: Yeah, how I used to whistle when they took the cover off of the bass fiddle.
0: Mary, this guy's got a terrific sense of humor. He'll probably be able to write my gags for me.
5: I'll settle if he can just write.
0: Now, look, Harris, I want you on my program, so if you'll meet me Sunday morning, you'll...
3: Wait, excuse me a minute. The second floor show's about to start, and I got to introduce the singer.
0: Oh, I'll wait till you're through. You know, Mary, I think this fella's...
5: Hey, Jack, look who's going to sing, the cigarette girl.
0: Oh, yes. Say, she's cute, you know.
3: And now, folks, I want to introduce our singer, the sweetest little lady this side of Pismo Beach, Miss Trixie Laverne, who will sing, I'm a Helen Collie Baby.
0: Well.

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0: Gosh, Mary, I'm a sucker for sentimental songs. Hey, Harris! Harris, come here a minute.
1: Yeah?
0: Say, that girl singer you've got isn't bad. That Trixie Laverne.
1: Well, look, that's just her stage name. Her real name is Gladys Zabisco.
0: Gladys Zabisco, eh? Say, that's a pretty name, too. You know, I kind of like that, babe.
2: Oh, come on, Jack. Let's get out of here.
0: Why, Mary, you're jealous.
2: Oh, fine.
0: Hey, Harris, don't forget Sunday.
1: I'll be there. So long, Jackson.
0: Did you hear that, Mary? He called me Jackson. No one ever called me that before.
1: All right, folks. Here's a brand new number I wrote myself called That's What I Like About This House. Come with me to Alabama. Let's go see my dear old mammy. She's frying eggs and boiling ham. That's what I like about this town.
0: And that, Mr. Kearns, is how I met Phil Harris.
3: Well, that really is a story.
0: And I must say, Mr. Kearns, that Phil has been very fortunate in being associated with a great star like myself. A man who's been on the radio for so many years and who every year almost wins the Academy.
4: Oh, pardon me, Mr. Benny. Here comes...
5: From April Fool's Day, 1945, while they joked about Jack being an admiral in the Nebraska Navy, Benny was actually a U.S. Navy vet. He served during the First World War. He enlisted in 1918 and was stationed at the Great Lakes Naval Training Center on Lake Michigan, not far from his hometown of Waukegan, Illinois. That episode slightly fictionalized how Jack first met Phil, how he indeed hired him in the fall of 1936 to be his band leader. But that role quickly increased with Phil's natural comedy talent. He became the on-air band leader, with the orchestra actually led behind the scenes by Malin Merrick. I'm Greg Bella, next on When Radio Was More Comedy. Chester Locke and Norris Goff as Lum and Abner. Right after this break.
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0: now and see what's going on down in Pine Ridge. Well, a 12-year-old girl, Ellie Connors, has escaped from the state home for girls and was last reported to be in the vicinity of Pine Ridge. Early the other morning, she walked into the Jot'em Down store, and later, when Uncle Henry, the town marshal, called to ask if anyone had seen the girl, Lum, against his better judgment, said no. As we look in on the little community today, we find that it's about closing time, and Lum is just entering the store.
1: Hey, howdy, Lum. My doggies, I'm glad to see you back again.
2: Yeah, I'm glad to be back, too.
1: What's that you got there?
2: Oh, I stopped by Luke Spears' and got something to eat for Ellie.
1: Oh, good, good.
2: How
1: good.
2: Is she?
1: Oh, just fine, I reckon.
2: Yeah. Good, let me sit down here. Granny's I'm wore to a frazzle. Wore to a frazzle.
1: Well, you ain't the only one that's wore out, I can tell you that. I never put in such a day as I put in here in this store today in all my life.
2: I found you, I got blisters on my feet big as a football.
1: Football? Huh.
2: Granny's for a feller old as Uncle Henry, he can walk further and faster than every one human I ever tried to follow.
1: Oh, he's spry, that Uncle Henry is. Yes, he is.
2: He had us searching for Ellie all through the swamps and the cane breaks and I don't know where. Even went through the pin oak flats down there.
1: For the land's sakes, that Uncle Henry, he takes that town marshal job of his an awful serious.
2: Yeah, there was a state police feller with us part of the time. But,
1: state?
2: Yeah, he finally got disgusted with Uncle Henry and left us.
1: I don't blame him.
2: I don't know where he went. He never come in the store, did he?
1: No, no. But I think might not everybody else in the world did. Doggy just got to where I expect Ms. Roosevelt to walk in here any minute.
2: Ms. Roosevelt?
1: Yeah. Might not everybody else has been in here. I never seen so many customers in all my life. And all of them talking about Ellie Connors. How she escaped from a state home for girls and how she might be hiding right here in Pine Ridge. And, oh, well, I don't know what all
2: yeah,
1: this is.
2: Yeah, I've been hearing that around town, too, today.
1: And all the time I was just scared to death somebody would want to go back there in that feed room for some reason long.
2: Well, you never let them do it, did you?
1: No. I had an awful time keeping Mousie out of there, though. I had him make the delivers, and then I kept studying up errands to send him on. Finally, I just run out of ideas, so I give him a vacate for the rest of the day. Told him to go home.
2: Good. We got to do something about him.
1: Yeah.
2: Fire him or something.
1: Yeah, I hate to fire him.
2: You don't reckon he's fishing nothing curious going on in here, do you?
1: Oh, not Mousie. He ain't the suspicious type, I don't think, Lum. I tell you, though, I sure did have a day of it.
2: Well, I never had no easy time of it myself. I felt something awful tramping all over, making believe I was helping Uncle Henry and that police feller hunt for Ellie, all the time knowing exactly where she's at.
1: Yeah.
2: Felt like a hypocrite or something.
1: Ha.
2: Here I am, just as the peace ought to be upholding the law, instead I'm concealing evidence.
1: Uh-huh.
2: I'm an accessory after the facts or something.
1: Well, am I one of them, too?
2: Yeah, only I'm a bigger one. That's all the difference.
1: You're bigger, huh?
2: Yeah.
1: You mean cause you're taller than me?
2: Well, I know now I done wrong. I just done the wrong thing.
1: Oh, you mean the other day when Uncle Henry asked you over the phone if you'd saw any spacious-looking young'uns and you said no?
2: Yeah, I ought not never to have did that. Right then and there, I ought to have said, why, sure, she's right here in the store. Then we wouldn't be mixed up in all this trouble.
1: No, I reckon you're right, Mom.
2: I feel like a criminal myself. Fact is, I am one.
1: Yeah, huh?
2: And I still don't know why I ever told that to Uncle Henry. I must have had a weak moment or something.
1: Must have.
2: But it ain't gonna go on no longer, I can tell you right now.
1: Huh?
2: I've made up my mind, Abner, what we're gonna do.
1: You mean we're gonna send her back to that state home?
2: Yes, sir. Right tonight, too.
1: Oh.
2: It's the only thing we can do, Abner.
1: Yeah.
2: Yeah, we'll take her down to Uncle Henry, and then we can get in touch with that state police fella.
1: Well, what'll we tell him, Mom? Just tell him that we just now found Ellie?
2: No, we may as well tell them the whole truth. It's the only thing to do.
1: Yeah, well, I reckon you're right. Of course, you know what's going to happen to you, Lum. You'll get unsolved from your Justice of the Peace job right here and now.
2: I know, Abner, but you can't go against the law. You just can't do it.
1: No, oughtn't to, no.
2: Well, I reckon I better go tell Ellie.
1: Yeah.
2: She's still back in the feed room, ain't she?
1: Yeah. I'll give her some children's books out of the library this afternoon for her to read, and she's more likely still reading them.
2: Oh, did you get her something to eat at noon?
1: Yeah. I taken some cheese and crackers and milk and stuff back there. Well, facts is, I ate with her because I didn't dare leave the store here.
2: Well, get these victuals ready here, Abner.
1: Oh, yeah.
2: Fix them for her supper while I go in and give her the news.
1: Yeah, sure. Doggies, you oughta saw this place when I opened up this morning, Lum.
2: Why, what happened?
1: Why, nothing happened but that young'un had taken a broom and swept this place out slicker than you ever seen it. And she straightened everything up just neat as a pin.
2: Well, I do.
1: Oh,
2: bless
1: she's
2: her.
1: The workingest little rascal I ever seen in my life, that young'un is.
2: I just hope nobody seen her through the window.
1: Well, she done it about sunup. I don't reckon it did.
2: Yeah, maybe nobody saw her.
1: No.
2: I reckon I better go back there.
1: Yeah, well, I'll see how I can fix this up for a night so she'll enjoy.
3: You are right in the middle of a Lum and Abner episode, and we'll be right back with more after this.
4: Let's take a look at your closing settlement report. September corn up 3 1/4 at 452 3/4. December up 2 1/4 at 475 1/4. March up 2 1/2 at 491. August soybeans down 6 1/2 at 1219 1/2. September down 5 at 1210 1/2. November down 3 1/2 at 1222 3/4. September Chicago wheat up 4 at 678. December up 4 1/2 at 696. March up 4 3/4 at 711 1/2. August live cattle up 15 cents at 226.67. October down 7 cents at 223.22. August feeder cattle down 245 at 349.55. September down 127 at 344.97. October down 25 cents at 339.57. August lean hogs are up 22 cents at 101.50. With this look at your closing settlement report, I'm Kaylin Lair on TFN The Farm Net.
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2: Ellie, whereabouts are you at?
14: Oh.
2: It's just me, it's Lum.
14: Oh, here I am.
2: Hey, I was looking in the wrong direction for you.
14: Gee, I'm glad to see you again, Mr. Edwards.
2: Yeah.
14: I missed you.
2: Miss me? Well, Granny, you ain't known me long enough to miss me, hardly.
14: Oh, I've known you for about 100 years.
2: 100 years?
14: Mm-hmm. That's how it is with people, ain't it?
2: I'm feared I don't quite follow you, sis.
14: Well, you know like people are. You know them or you don't know them.
2: Yeah. Yeah, that's right. Thanks.
14: Some people you see them just once, but it seems like you've known them forever. But other people you see every day, but you never seem to know them.
2: Oh, yeah, I see what you mean now, sort of. Well, Ellie, I've got something to say to you.
14: Yes?
2: I hate to tell you, but...
14: I guess pixies are different from people, though, aren't they?
2: Huh? Pixies?
14: Uh-huh. Pixies and Goblins. They're in the book.
2: The book?
14: Mr. Abner, he brought me some books to read today.
2: Oh, I see.
14: It tells about the Pixies and the Goblins. They're mostly funny little men with beards. They're nice, but they're funny.
2: Yeah, they are, all right. But didn't your mama read you all about them when you were just a little tiny girl?
14: No, sir.
2: Well, anyway, sis, what I wanted to tell you...
14: Pixies aren't true, are they?
2: Huh?
14: I mean, they ain't real, are they?
2: Well, I reckon that sort of depends. They're and they ain't, sort of.
14: Well, how could they be both?
2: Well, the way I understand it is that if you're a certain kind of a person, why, you can see them. Even talk to them. But if you ain't, why, you can't.
14: Oh. What kind of a person do you have to be?
2: Well, I forget this now. But, look, Ellie, there's something I gotta tell you.
14: Yes, sir. What is it, Mr. Edwards?
2: Well, you see, sis, the government has to sort of set up laws and all for... Well, what I wanted to tell you was that... That Abner's fixing you some supper. I'll rush out and see if he's got it ready.
14: Oh, gee, that'll be swell. I'm hungry.
2: Abner?
1: Yeah?
2: Have you got them victuals fixed for you?
1: Yeah. I don't know about fixing things up pretty fancy long, but leastways ought to keep her from starving to death, I reckon.
2: Yeah, it ought to. That's nice. Say, Abner.
1: Yeah?
2: When you take that in to her, will you tell her?
1: Tell her what?
2: That stuff we was talking about a while ago.
1: Huh?
2: Taking her back to the home and all.
1: Oh. I thought you was going to tell her.
2: Well, I did aim to, but... I got to talking about a lot of other junk and... just plumb forgot about it.
1: Well, can't you just go back in there and tell her?
2: Yeah, I can, but... I better stay out here and see if nobody comes in the store while you're taking a supper to her.
1: Oh, well, here, Lom, you can just take that in to her, too, as you go.
2: No, you go ahead and take it. She's expecting you. I told her you'd bring it in. She'd be awful disappointed if you never done it.
1: She would.
2: So you just tell her when you go in.
1: Yeah, well. All right, I'll tell her.
2: Good. Tell her nice if you can, Abner.
1: Yeah, well. Yeah, here, here, sis. A regular businessman's blue plate lunch.
14: Gee, that looks good.
1: Hey, where right you want to sit? Right here on this box, all
14: yeah,
1: right?
14: That's swell.
1: Of course. Now, this is going to cost you some extra eating in the main dining room, this way, you know.
14: You're funny.
1: I am. Say, Ellie, there was something I wanted to tell you.
14: Oh, what is it?
1: Well, that is,
14: Say, mister, you're a little too, aren't you?
1: Huh?
14: Are you a pixie?
1: Pixie?
14: Mm-hmm. Like in the book.
1: Oh, why, of course not. I ain't one of them little varmints. I'm a full-grown adult of a man.
14: Oh. Well, you got a beard.
1: Well, natural, I got a beard. I just growed that myself. That don't make me no pixie.
14: Oh. What did you want to tell me?
1: Oh, Well, Lom was, or that is, let's see now. My dog is. Well, if that ain't a good one on me, I believe I forgot what it was just as sure as he were. Hell, I do know. That's
14: awful good.
1: Is it? Well, good. You eat a lot now, so you grow up to be a big, strong girl. But, whatever I started out to tell you must not have been very important, or I'd recollected it again. You just go ahead now and eat your supper now. Eat all of it, and I'll tell you, I'll be back a little later.
14: Yes, sir. Oh, Jesus, it's good. Thanks, mister.
1: No, not at all. Not at all.
14: Mister?
1: Tom.
15: Yeah?
1: About taking Ellie back over to Uncle Henry.
15: Yeah.
1: He reckoned that we could do that tomorrow instead of tonight.
15: Why, yeah, it might be better, Ted. Yeah, sure. After supper ain't no time to be doing no such things either.

0: That one originally played on July 26th of 1943. Love and Abner, starring Chester Locke and Norris Goff. I'm Greg Bell, and earlier we had Phil Harris on the Jack Benny program. Well, did you know that Phil also worked with Lum and Abner? I'll explain and then wrap up when radio was right after this break.
1: I am the Whistler, and I know many things, for I walk by night. I know many strange tales hidden in the hearts of men and women who have stepped into the shadows. Yes, I know the nameless terrors of which they dare not speak.
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1: It was night, but even with the protection of darkness, Max Tyler crouched low on the apartment house fire escape. He was tense, alert, ready to run. And suddenly it happened.
2: Across 12 chilling episodes, The Whistler stories lead you step by step through the setup and the slip-up, the double-cross and the downfall.
3: All right, now come on, move. I can let you have it and you'll be another dead burglar. Double-cross. I said move.
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5: 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Visa's Mark Nelson, head of consumer payment products, says Visa recently announced 7 new and exciting technologies. Mark shared a couple with me here.
6: But we've introduced a flexible credential whereby a single card can be what you want it to be depending on the transaction type. 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And it's a way in which the consumers have a little bit more control over who they share their data with.
5: More info is at Visa.com. 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
3: NBC News Radio. I'm Chris Caraccio. Secretary of War Pete Hegseth is testifying about Iran war funding in the Senate. With the war escalating, he told the Senate Appropriations Committee that the White House's $88 billion supplemental funding request is critical to ensure America's military readiness across the board. His opening statement was interrupted repeatedly by protesters.
4: $1.5 trillion.
5: Stop bombing our children in Iran and Palestine. This is illegal.
6: Mr. Secretary, please suspend until order is restored.
3: Hegseth is being joined by Joint Chiefs Chair General Dan Kane. Hegseth's appearance comes following the confirmed recent deaths of two U.S. soldiers from Iranian strikes in Jordan and another service member death in Iraq. Tropical Storm Bertha is making its way to the Gulf Coast. The latest update from the National Hurricane Center puts the storm about 90 miles southwest of Panama City as it starts to turn westward. The storm could bring heavy rain, winds, rip currents, and storm surge to the region as it moves along the coast. An Army veteran is in custody after an incident at a New York City building yesterday. Authorities say Andrew Arabaca was armed with knives, axes, and an airsoft rifle, plus other weapons, along with a sign reading "ICE off our streets." The FBI called him an anti-American, anti-government extremist. Senator Lindsey Graham's remains will be brought into the U.S. Capitol Rotunda for a private service next week. It'll be followed by a funeral service at the Washington National Cathedral. Following that, Graham's remains will travel to the South Carolina State House, and then a procession will be held at First Baptist Church of Columbia. The agent for LeBron James says his client won't be rushed into making a decision on his next destination. Rich Paul said yesterday on the latest edition of his podcast that there's no timetable for the free agent forward to pick up a suitor, but the teams involved don't have to do any more to make their cases. I'm Chris Caraccio, NBC News Radio.
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8: A Moberly man was booked into the Randolph County Jail on Sunday, July 19th. According to the Randolph County Sheriff's Office, 20-year-old Austin Hughes was booked into the Randolph County Jail at 9:33 p.m. for alleged fourth-degree domestic assault. Hughes was placed on a 24-hour hold, and arraignment is pending. The city of Moberly began its annual water system maintenance program on Monday, July 20th, temporarily changing the way drinking water is disinfected throughout the city. The city announced that it is switching from chloramine to chlorine as a part of a routine process designed to help maintain water quality throughout the municipal water distribution system. The temporary change is expected to continue for about a month, or until testing indicates the maintenance process is complete. During the maintenance period, city crews will flush fire hydrants throughout Moberly. The work is intended to improve water circulation and help remove sediment that can collect inside of water mains. Residents may notice a stronger chlorine odor or taste in tap water during the temporary change. Some customers may also experience short-term cloudiness or discoloration caused by sediment being disturbed during hydrant flushing. The city said the water remains safe for normal use and that maintenance work is part of its regular efforts to keep the community's water system operating effectively. The United States has seen smoke from Canadian wildfires in the past several days. Smoke continues to spread across the skies in much of the Midwest and Great Lakes area, creating hazy colors and dimming sunshine. The National Weather Service says the smoke will minimally affect air quality, mostly affecting those with pre-existing conditions like asthma. But on the brighter side, the pollutant could create unusually vibrant sunrises and sunsets. 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Missouri's first responders are helping communities in Texas. Missouri Task Force 1 is in Zapata County, Texas, to provide specialized water rescue resources and personnel. The task force is also monitoring water levels along the Rio Grande River.

0: The Moberly Parks and Recreation Board will meet Tuesday, July 21st, as city officials continue discussions about recreation programs, park facilities, and community activities. The meeting is scheduled for 5:30 to 6:30 p.m. and is part of the city's regular public meeting calendar. Residents interested in the parks, trails, and recreation planning are welcome to attend. The meeting will take place at 204 North Clark Street in Moberly. For news at CentralMoInfo.com, I'm Elena Doctorian.
1: Let's take a look at your closing settlement report. September corn up 3 1/4 at 452 3/4. December up 2 1/4 at 475 1/4. March up 2 1/2 at 491. August soybeans down 6 1/2 at 1219 1/2. September down 5 at 1210 1/2. November down 3 1/2 at 1222 3/4. September Chicago wheat up 4 at 678. December up 4 1/2 at 696. March up 4 3/4 at 711 1/2. August live cattle up 15 cents at 226.67. October down 7 cents at 223.22. August feeder cattle down 245 at 349.55. September down 127 at 344.97. October down 25 cents at 339.57. August lean hogs are up 22 cents at 101.50. With this look at your closing settlement report, I'm Kaylin Lair on TFN The Farm Net.
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4: I'm Greg Bell, and we open with a detective program starring a motion picture leading man. And then later, it's our weekly visit with Mary Foster, the editor's daughter. Well, the primary writer for this opening series, Richard Diamond, Private Detective, was Blake Edwards. He went on to create the television detective program Peter Gunn, and then found lots of film fame. While he had some quality dramas, including the tremendous Days of Wine and Roses, Edwards was a specialist in comedy. For example, he wrote and or directed the Peter Sellers-led Pink Panther films. Well, this Blake Edwards-penned radio script blends comedy into the usual detective fare. Supporting lead actor Dick Powell will be Ed Begley Sr. as Lieutenant Levinson, with Faye Baker, Tony Barrett, Larry Dobkin, Junius Matthews, and Bill Bletcher. It's from February 5th, 1950.

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1: Diamond, this is Walt. Where the devil are you?
2: Where I started out to be, down on River Street, looking for
1: the guy... Will you stay right there and wait for me? But you might as well stop looking.
2: Why stop looking?
1: Take my word for it, he's not there.
2: Well, if you're so smart, where is he?
1: The city morgue. We fished him out of the river 10 minutes ago.
0: Here's another exciting case from the files of Richard Diamond, Private Detective, starring Dick Powell.
2: Diamond Detective Agency, first over the bars.
3: That's nice.
2: Oh, hello, Helen, baby.
3: Busy?
2: No, why?
3: I'm lonesome. Can't you come over?
2: Honey, I'd love to, but you can never tell when...
4: Mr. Diamond.
2: Oh, see what I mean?
3: Or a customer.
2: Well, let's see. What can I do for you?
4: I want to hire you.
2: Helen, the man wants to hire me.
3: Oh, good. I'll call you back. Bye.
2: Bye. Now,
4: Wellington, Mr. Diamond. Casper Wellington.
2: Oh, well, pull up a couch and tell me the details, Mr. Wellington.
4: I need a bodyguard, Mr. Diamond.
2: Why?
4: Oh, it's not for myself. It's for Timothy.
2: Well, why does Timothy need a bodyguard?
4: Someone's trying to kill him.
2: Oh, you've been to the police?
4: Oh, yes, yes. But they feel it's not quite important enough for them.
2: You mean this Timothy's life is in danger and the police won't handle it?
4: Yes. Isn't it ridiculous?
2: I don't know. Has anybody tried to kill Timothy before?
4: Well, no one has exactly tried to kill him, but I very definitely expect an attempt.
2: Well, now, look, Timothy, is he a friend of yours?
4: Oh, yes, a very good friend.
2: So what makes you think that someone is going to try to kill him?
4: Mr. Diamond, I came here to hire you to protect Timothy. I'm perfectly willing to pay you your fee, but for the moment, the rest of your questions must go unanswered.
2: Well, my fee's $100 a day in expenses, Mr. Wellington. Still perfectly willing to pay it?
4: Here's the cash.
2: Mm-hmm.
4: And there'll be $100 if you protect Timothy long enough for me to get him on a train tomorrow.
2: Where's he going?
4: Out of town, where he could be safe.
2: What's Timothy's last name?
4: That will also have to go unanswered.
2: Oh, well, now, wait a minute. Supposing I do take the job, where do I meet this Timothy? How will I know him?
4: If you take the job, he'll be in your office in a matter of minutes.
2: Well, something sure doesn't ring up right, but the 200 fish in expenses, I'd play footsies with a cobra.
4: Good. Now, I'm going down to the train station to pick up Timothy's ticket. When he arrives, I expect you to remain with him constantly.
2: Until tomorrow? Oh, I got a small apartment. I hate the bundle.
4: Don't let him out of your sight for a moment. I want him alive and well when he gets on that train in the morning.
2: Does he play Parcheesi?
4: Well, I doubt it, but you never can tell. He might like it.
2: Dandy.
4: Have him at Grand Central at 8 o'clock. I'll meet you.
2: Do you know of any way I could possibly learn to hate money?
4: If I did, I would never have come to you. Good day, Mr. Diamond.
2: No. Atlantic Bone and Fertilizer.
3: Oh, that's a pit.
2: Just wondering how a new business would work out.
3: Now what's wrong?
2: I have a very unhealthy feeling that I've just let myself in for something I won't like.
3: Oh, the client?
2: Well, kind of. I've got a guard, a friend of his.
3: What's the matter with that?
2: Oh, I'm not going all through that again. The client just came on like Secret Service. I got the name of the guy he wants guarded, and I know that someone's going to try and kill him. And that's it.
3: Rick, you be careful.
2: Honey, the client shoved $200 in my rural hot hand.
3: Oh, good.
2: What do you want me to do? I'm trying for capitalist this year.
3: Didn't your client go to the police first?
2: Sure. He went to the police with
5: the... Hey, you.
2: Me?
3: What?
5: Yeah, you.
3: Rick, are you listening?
2: Yeah, I'm listening.
5: Put down the phone, friend. We want to talk to you.
3: Well, if you're listening, why don't you answer my question? If your client went to the police...
5: That's better.
2: Well, now, I'm a sport, especially when someone's got a gun pointed at me.
5: Oh, the gun ain't gonna hurt you, chum, if you answer a couple of questions. Where's Casper Wellington?
2: Who?
5: You're gonna be difficult?
2: Look, you got a gun on me. Who wants to be difficult?
5: You don't know Casper Wellington, friend?
2: Never heard of him.
5: We've seen him come into the building.
2: No, so you figured he came to see me. It's such a small building, only about 100 offices.
5: Oh, that's pretty funny.
2: Glad you liked it.
5: No, but we didn't. You're the only private detective in the building. We figured maybe Casper wanted to hire you.
2: What would he want to hire me for? What did this guy do?
5: How do you like that, George? Now he's a nosy comic.
2: Yeah. Durante gets away with it.
5: Friend, I have just decided your humor bores me.
2: Mm.
5: Yeah, it's pretty bad, ain't it, Tony? Suppose we push his face around, huh? Maybe he don't feel like no more Joe.
2: Oh, now, wait a minute. I don't know anything about this Casper or whatever his name is. What good is it going to do to work me over?
5: Well, now, you see, honey, you make got real nasty dispositions. We've been crossed, and then you make with the jokes. We don't like being the only ones unhappy, so we think maybe you ought to join us.
6: Now, look. Now, hold it a second, Judge.
5: What for? He's a setup.
6: Oh, wait. We mess him up, the law comes. We got to find Casper, but we ain't got no time to play patty cake with the cops.
5: I just want to cross the mouth.
6: Forget it. Look, friend, you sure Casper Wellington didn't come in here?
2: I couldn't be more positive.
6: Okay. Put down the rod, George. That don't look so unhappy. Maybe the shamus is lying. We catch him telling a fib, just think of the fun you can have later on, huh? Come on.
5: We'll leave him?
6: Yeah. Oh. So long, friend. And for your sake, I hope you've been leveling.
5: Yeah. See you around.
2: Yeah, bye.
7: This is Fool's Fancy Shop Soy Parlor.
3: Now, you listen to me, Richard Diamond. The next time you hang up on me, I'll never speak to you again.
2: But you
3: better have a pretty good excuse for doing it this time.
2: But
3: you know I take a lot of things from you, Rick, but never, never once have you hung up on me.
2: Helen, please.
3: And I think it was rude and inconsiderate.
2: Helen.
3: And I want to know right now, this minute, just what kind of a poor, lame brain excuse you're going to come up with.
2: Helen!
3: Well?
2: Now, look, baby, I don't know what's going on. This is like doing business in a roundhouse. The only reason I hung up on you was because two guys stole in here and shoved guns in my face.
3: Rick!
2: And they were looking for the guy who came in earlier and hired me to look after someone named Timothy that I haven't even seen yet.
3: It sounds awfully confusing.
2: It is. Oh, hold the phone. Here's somebody else. Come in with your hands up.
8: You Richard Diamond?
2: Yep.
8: Got a crate here addressed to you.
2: Oh, that figures. Bring it in. Helen.
3: Yes?
2: You sent me maybe a present?
3: No. You want me to?
2: Yeah, but someone's beating you to it.
8: Where do you want it?
2: Good grief. Put it down right there.
3: What's the matter?
2: The present. The biggest crate you ever saw.
3: A crate? What's in it?
2: How do I know?
3: Well, open it.
8: Okay, Mr. Diamond. Stand right here.
2: Yeah. There you are.
8: I hope you still be very happy.
2: Helen.
3: Yes?
2: Hold the phone. I'm going to open this thing.
3: All right.

0: Oh, no. Oh, get away. Get away. Now, get on. Get on. Don't come up here. Don't. Oh, Helen.
1: Rick, what in the world's the matter?
0: Helen, if this is your idea of a joke...
1: Please calm down and tell me what's wrong.
0: What? Can't you hear it?
1: Well, I heard something, but I thought you must have eaten your lunch too fast.
0: Well, I'm standing on my desk trying to fight off a monster.
1: What?
0: Call up Charles Adams right away.
1: A monster?
0: Yes. I'd swear it was a seal, but I know my friend's better than that. This thing has got to be poisonous.
1: A seal?
0: Yes, a seal. Hey, he's not so bad. He's applauding. You must have liked that remark about Adams.
1: Now you stop it. Do you expect me to believe all this?
0: She doubts you, fella. Say a few words.
1: Rick, who in the world would send you a seal?
0: I don't even need to look. This has got to be Timothy. Oh, it is Timothy. When he heard his name, he made like a curtain call.
1: Sounds like one Richard Diamond.
0: Hey, that's pretty... nothing. I'll call you back.
1: Where are you going?
0: I'm going to take Timothy right back to Mr. Casper Wellington and tell him that...
1: Yes?
0: Oh, for the love of... I don't know where to find Mr. Casper Wellington.
2: 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We'll be back to solve it after this.
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0: Well, there it was. It was pretty silly. The smart, shrewd, level-headed Richard Diamond, for the sake of a couple of hundred fast bucks, winds up playing nursemaid and companion to a honking seal. Just to make sure it was Timothy, I took a look at the crate, and there on top was a small printed card. It read, "This is Timothy. If you want him to do something, throw him a fish. Herring. Signed, Casper Wellington." Well, that tore it. My temper was already pushing my hair up to a tension, so I went out to the nearest delicatessen and came back with a bag of fish. With this, I lured Timothy out of the building and down in the street. I had to find Casper Wellington, so 60 pedestrians and one unhappy cabbie later, Timothy and I strolled casually into the 5th Precinct Police Station. Well, hello, Sergeant Otis.
7: Oh, how are you, Shamus? Huh?
0: Huh, what?
7: What'd you just say?
0: I said hello, Sergeant Otis.
7: No, after that. Yeah, that was it.
0: Something wrong, Sergeant? Otis. Otis, say hello to Timothy. Timothy, this is Sergeant Otis.
20: Lieutenant!
0: Go on over and kiss the Sergeant, Timothy. Go on.
20: Oh, no. Get him away from me. Get him away.
0: Oh, Otis, he's not so bad.
20: Lieutenant! Help!
0: Now, Otis, come down off that desk. You look sillier than I did.
20: Eat me.
0: Oh, be quiet. You too, Timothy. You'll wake up the lieutenant. Here's a fish. Throw it to Timothy.
20: And that's you, Diamond. You'll probably take my arm along with it. Get away. Help!
21: What the devil is going on out here? Otis, what are you doing up there?
0: Hello, Walt.
21: What are you doing to my sergeant? And you shut up, Otis.
20: That wasn't me.
21: What do you mean it wasn't you? Of course it was you.
0: Walt, meet Timothy.
21: How do you...
0: I'd hate to think what would happen if someone wandered in here with a walrus. Come on, Timothy, let's go see the brave old head of homicide.
20: Yeah, get him out of here.
0: Oh, relax, Otis. Timothy's as scared as you are.
20: Oh, yeah, what makes you say that?
0: He's probably thinking there's more like you. That would be a horrible shock to anyone, even a SEAL.
20: Oh.
0: Come on, Timothy.
21: You get that thing out of here right now, Diamond.
0: Everybody's standing on something. You'd think it was a steam bath.
21: Up till now, I've had 2 reported homicides and a couple of fat robberies. And if you think you're going to wander in here with that thing and confuse the whole department, you're mistaken. Now get it out of here.
0: Oh, Walt, it's only a seal. Have a fish.
21: I'm not hungry.
0: No, Walt, it's for Timothy. Feed it to him. He'll love you.
21: Yeah? Do you think so?
0: Sure, Walt. Go ahead, try it.
21: Okay. Here, Timothy. Hey, he's applauding.
0: Sure, he's a nice little fella. Now, climb down and help me.
21: Give me another fish.
0: Oh, won't come down without it, huh? Okay, Walt, speak.
21: Oh, don't be ridiculous. I want to feed it to Timothy. He likes me. See?
0: Oh, lovely. Why don't you two get engaged?
21: Oh. La, la, la, la.
0: Well, after everybody got used to him, Timothy made the rounds of the whole department, with the commissioner being the only exception, of course. I told Walt the story about Casper Wellington and the 2 gonips who had come into my office looking for him. So Walt put Otis to work checking on the whereabouts of my missing client. Along about 3 in the afternoon, Otis pounced in with some news.
7: Hey, Diamond.
0: You find something?
7: Oh, hi, Timothy. Yeah. Say, I checked with the Humane Society, and they report some guy who lives down by the docks. The name's Wellington, all right. He's been turned in a couple of times because he raises seals, and they make a lot of noise. Oh, and Lieutenant, we just got a report on another homicide.
22: Well, thanks, Sporty.
0: You tell the Lieutenant all about it, Otis. I'm going after Casper Wellington. What's the address?
7: Here it is. 918 River Street.
0: Come on, Tim.
7: Goodbye, Timothy.
21: Otis.
7: Yeah. What was I saying?
22: Homicide, remember? Just a little old homicide.
0: I left Walt and Otis climbing over the furniture and headed for the address of Casper Wellington. Timothy and I grabbed the first cabbie who didn't believe what he was seeing, and 20 minutes later, we pulled up in front of a building on River Street. Thanks, cabbie.
23: Yeah, sure.
0: Thank the man, Timothy.
23: Mister.
0: Yeah?
23: I didn't ask you nothing when you got in the cab because I just didn't believe it. Is that the seal you got with you?
0: You're expecting maybe a raccoon?
23: You always take him around with you like that?
0: Sure, we're brothers. Pop by the house sometime for dinner when Mom isn't taking a swim. He's not a very good driver, is he, Timothy? You know it. Come on, you're going home.
24: Hold it right here, friend.
0: Hmm?
24: You hide him. This is a gun in your back.
0: Oh.
24: Yeah. Oh. You lied to me, friend.
0: I'll go stand in the corner.
24: Nah, don't move.
0: Okay.
24: George, grab the seal.
0: Oh, yeah. Now, wait a minute. Wait a minute. You can't do that.
24: Wanna bet? Come here, you.
0: Take your hands off that seal.
24: Shut your mouth, friend. Next time you don't get it across the neck, I'll give you the rat on the skull.
0: Okay, friend.
25: I got him.
24: All right, get him in the car. And you, stay put. One bad move, you're going to get shot up very bad.
25: Yeah.
24: Come Come on, George. You got that thing in the car?
1: Yeah, he's saying let's get out of here.
24: All right, friend.
0: Yeah.
24: You see this? I got pointed at you.
0: I see.
24: Good. Forget about today. You won't see it again. Open that big yap of yours and it goes boom. Now turn around, because when we leave, I don't want you looking back for no license number.
0: Well, I stood there while they drove off with poor little Timothy. Then I made a quick dash across the street into a store with a phone booth. Seconds later, I was hearing one of the most beautiful sounds in the world.
3: Diamond, this is Walt. Where the devil are you?
0: Where I started out to be, down on River Street, looking for my client.
3: Well, you stay right there and wait for me, but you might as well stop looking.
0: Well, why stop looking? His house is just down at the end of the block.
3: Well, take my word for it, he isn't there.
0: Well, if you're so smart, where is he?
3: The city morgue. We fished him out of the river 10 minutes ago.
0: What?
3: He was suffering from a hole in his chest. Dead before he was tossed in.
0: Oh. Walt. Remember those two guys who came into my office earlier?
3: Yeah?
0: Well, they just put the snatch on Timothy and belted me across the neck for my trouble.
3: They swiped the seals?
0: Yeah, so get on here. I'll meet you at Casper Wellington's house.

0: Anybody in the house, Rick?
1: No answer.
0: Well, let's case the place. I've got a skeleton key.
1: Dwalt. It's open, see? Now, if you'll notice as I walk in, at no time do my feet leave my legs.
0: Very funny.
1: Yeah, smells like somebody's been cooking up a fish stew.
0: Crummy joint.
1: Ooh, get a load of that kitchen.
0: What a mess.
1: Oh, weren't cooking fish, Walt, just cleaning it.
0: There's still a mess of them left on the sink.
1: Well, Casper raised seals.
0: Where are the rest of them?
1: Walt.
2: Yeah?
1: Come here.
2: What is it?
1: Get a look at this backyard.
0: Holy cow. Bunch of dead seals.
1: Who in the world would do anything like that?
0: Maybe your two friends.
3: Hey, what's this?
1: Oh, what's what?
3: This bag on the floor, leather bag.
1: What's in it?
0: Nothing. Well, wait a minute. Some kind of dust at the bottom.
1: Well, save it. We'll have it analyzed when we get down to the station. We've got to check up on those two guys who kidnapped Timothy.
0: This is the craziest case.
1: I got a hunch. Sure, it's crazy, but if I'm right, it's also pretty smart. Let's go to the station.
4: Hey, Lieutenant.
0: Yeah, Otis?
4: We just got something else on that Casper Wellington guy.
1: Oh? What did he steal?
4: Hey, how'd you know?
1: Just a guess.
0: Well, what is it, Hammerhead?
4: Well, it seems this Wellington guy works at... used to work for David & Sons.
0: David & Sons?
4: Diamond importers.
1: Oh, that ties it.
0: Would somebody mind telling me what the devil this is all about? And Rick, you stay out of it. Now, Otis, what about Wellington?
1: Wellington? Oh, he ran off with a load of diamonds.
4: Yeah, 50,000 bucks worth. Hey, but you don't...
0: Rick, will you please, for the sake of my sour stomach, tell me exactly what it is you know?
1: I'd be glad to, Lieutenant. It's very simple. Wellington comes to me and asks me to guard Timothy. Two guys kidnapped Timothy.
0: That we heard.
1: Then we find a bunch of dead seals in Wellington's backyard and the remains of a pile of clean fish.
0: So?
1: So, the two guys who kidnapped Timothy were obviously after something, and the seal was part of it.
4: Hey, maybe Timothy wasn't the seal after all.
0: Now, what would he be, Otis?
4: Well, if those guys wanted him that bad... Maybe he was a mink.
1: That bag you picked up, Walt. Have that powder in the bottom analyzed. I'll lay 6-2 and even that it's diamond dust.
0: Well, you think...
1: Yeah. I think Timothy's got a stomach full of diamonds.
4: What?
1: I think Casper was mixed up with the two guys who grabbed the seal, but in some way crossed them.
0: Why?
1: He had to hide the loot, so he stuck it in some fish and fed it to Timothy. Then he left Timothy with me for protection until he could get him shipped out on a train.
0: And in the meantime, the two guys who found Casper killed him and went back to his house to find the loot. Mm-hmm. They figured out the fish like you did and killed the seals in the backyard trying to find the stuff.
1: You, my friend, win a herring.
0: Otis, have the powder in the bottom of this bag analyzed. Put out a 108 on Timothy.
4: Yes, sir.
0: Diamond here will give you the description of the guys who grabbed him.
1: We'll never find him that way.
0: You got a better idea?
1: Maybe, yeah. Look, you said those two guys killed Casper and then went right over to the house to look for the missing diamonds.
0: Yes.
1: All right, they knew where to look, but they didn't find anything. So they waited for me and Timothy.
0: So?
1: So Casper Wellington probably told them all about it before they killed him, trying to save his own life.
0: All right, I'll buy that. So what?
1: So by now they must know how hot those diamonds are. They're certainly not going to try to get rid of them here in town.
0: And then they leave town.
1: Yeah. And with that much loot, it would be a little risky if they tried by car.
0: All right. How do they do it?
1: The same way Casper thought of. Ship Timothy out on a train.
0: Wait a minute, Rick. Otis.
4: Yeah?
0: Put in a call to all units. Tell them to cover the airports, train, and bus stations. Be on the lookout for a seal that's about to be shipped.
1: Come on, Walt.
0: Where to?
1: Well, as long as Casper Wellington already made the arrangements by train, let's go down to Grand Central. Maybe our two seal nappers will keep the reservation. Well, Walt and I piled in the squad car again, and 20 minutes later, we were standing in the middle of Grand Central Station with a bag of fish and a weather eye out for the missing seal and his two abductors.
0: Now, where do we start?
1: Well, Walt, why don't you just go ask information? Just say, I'm looking for two men and a seal. The seal is hiding $50,000 worth of diamonds.
0: Now, you stop that. This was plenty silly before a jewel robbery and a homicide get into the picture, but now it's gotten ridiculous.
1: Well, if I was a seal, where would I go?
0: They have to crate him. The shipping department.
1: And so, with their trusty bag of fish, the two brave detectives walk nonchalant.
0: Shut up and let's go.
5: Oh, no. Come on, let's go get something.
1: Well, smile, Walt. This kind of case doesn't happen but once every 10,000 years. Think of your report to the commissioner.
0: If you don't stop kidding with me, so help me.
1: Hey, Walt.
0: Well, now what?
1: Look, those two guys.
0: Where?
1: Going down the ramp.
0: Oh, they got a big box.
1: That's it. Let's take them.
0: You said they got guns.
1: They were pointing things that shot bullets. Could be guns.
0: Take it easy. They're going up to that counter.
1: Yeah. Hold it. Hold it here. No sense in starting a shooting match. Too many people.
0: Well, what do we do? Maybe the seal's not in the box. And if I pick them up without the loot, we may never find it.
1: I got an idea.
0: Go ahead, genius.
1: Timothy likes fish, doesn't he?
0: Yeah, he likes
1: fish. Take this bag. They know me, so you walk down there and move in close to the box. Timothy's bound to get a whiff, and if I know Timothy, he'll raise a few flippers.
2: You want me to...
1: You want to get those diamonds, don't you?
2: Oh, give me the bag.
1: Don't snap. People will just think you ran out of cologne. Now get going.
2: Yeah. Pardon me, but I'd like to find out about sending something.
6: Oh, yeah? Well, what's the idea, Buster? We was here first.
2: Shut up, stupid. You boys must be really sending something big.
6: Not to know,
7: I told you to shut up.
8: Yeah, some furs.
2: Oh, live ones?
6: Hey, Tiny, what's with the seal?
7: Will you shut up?
6: What?
2: I hate to mention it, but your furs are throwing a fit. Okay, boys, that's all I wanted to know.
9: Grab that stinking seal!
10: He's gone after the sack this guy laid down. It's a sack full of fish!
7: Hey, what's the idea?
2: Hello, stay right there. Hey, Rick!
10: Cops, were you...
2: All right, bud, drop it.
10: Huh?
2: I said drop it.
10: Okay.
2: You ain't taking me. Look out, Rick. This guy's got a gun.
10: Lego. Lego my hand. Will you get the seal off? He's chewing my hand off.
2: And drop the gun.
10: All right. Get him off. Come on. Get him off.
7: How do you like that? Oh. Timothy grabbed this gun up by the gun hand and made him drop it. I'll be done.
11: Crazy seal nearly killed me.
6: You and your bright idea. Ship the seal, you say.
2: Okay, boys. Here's a bracelet for you. Let's go outside.
1: Walt, wait a minute. We got to get the jewels.
2: Oh, yeah. Well, I'll take care of these two guys, and I'll take Timothy to a good veterinary.
1: Okay. Walt.
2: Yeah?
1: If it means surgery, keep in touch.
2: Sure.
1: Bye, Timothy.

0: Rick.
1: Now,
0: don't be unhappy.
1: Oh, how can I help it, honey? He's been in surgery for nearly an hour.
0: Oh, but he'll be all right. They got a good vet.
1: Oh, I hope so. I was getting attached to that seal. Oh, I got it. Yeah?
2: Rick?
1: Yeah, Walt. Yeah. How's Timothy?
2: He had the diamonds in him, all right.
1: Oh, but how is he?
2: Well...
1: Go ahead, Walt. You can tell me. I can stand it.
2: He's very weak. Doctor says he thinks he doesn't want to live, no will.
1: Oh, well, what's the matter? He was such a happy seal.
2: I think he misses you, Rick. Every time someone mentions your name, he kind of honks and raises a weak flipper.
1: I better come right down.
2: He's sinking fast.
1: Oh, you think maybe if he heard my voice, can you get a phone near him?
2: Yeah, wait a minute. Okay, I got it next to his ear. Say something.
1: Hello, Timothy. Oh, Walt.
2: Yeah?
1: Walt, ask him if he's seen a picture called Mrs. Mike.
2: He says he saw it. Didn't like the leading man.
1: Oh.
2: Loved Evelyn Keyes.
1: Oh. Ask him if he liked the music.
2: Yeah, he liked that.
1: Well, put the receiver next to his ear and I'll sing him the theme song.
2: Well, go ahead and try. Anything in case of an emergency.

0: Well, Walt?
1: I did it.
0: He's better?
1: Listen.
0: Good old Timothy, that a boy.
1: I guess the singing did it.
0: What do you mean, you guess? When I sang with the Peter Pan Five, we played 2 weeks at the Carl Gables Hotel in Florida.
1: So what?
0: So what? I'll have you know 5 minutes after I opened my mouth, every seal in the Biscayne Keys came in and sat ringside.
1: That sounds like a pretty good act. What'd you give it up for?
0: Well, I got a sore throat one night, and the place was up to its ears in alligators.
1: Rick.
0: Yes, Wal?
1: Ah,

0: You have just heard Richard Diamond, Private Detective, starring Dick Powell. Ed Begley played Lieutenant Walt Levinson. Also in the cast were Wilms Herbert, Fay Baker, Junius Matthews, Billy Bletcher, Tony Barrett, and Larry Dobkin. Music was under the direction of Frank Worth. Richard Diamond is written by Blake Edwards and directed by Russell Hughes.
1: To Guard a Seal, from February 5th of 1950. Lieutenant Levinson portrayer Ed Begley Sr. was an Oscar winner. He took on that golden statuette for the role of Boss Finley in the 1962 motion picture version of the play Sweet Bird of Youth by Tennessee Williams. Begley Sr. was also great as the pushy, loudmouth, bigoted juror number 10 in the 1957 Best Picture nominee 12 Angry Men. And his son, Ed Begley Jr., is a multiple Emmy nominee and renowned environmentalist. I'm Greg Bell, and next on WIN Radio was Mary Foster, the editor's daughter, right after this break.
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0: And now, Mary Foster, the editor's daughter. Mary Foster Lord has made it clear to her father, Henry Foster, that she isn't going to dispense with the services of Della, her housekeeper, to satisfy the women of Valley Springs, who are saying erroneously that Mary stole Della away from Edna Darby. It's now 7:30 in the morning, and Henry is in the Sentinel office feeling quite perturbed. Mary comes in just before leaving for work.
6: Oh, Dad, for goodness sake, stop crowing about it. Honestly, you sound just like an old bear.
12: Well, it ain't good policy to do a thing like that, Mary.
6: Darling, you've told me that 5 times now. And each time I've tried to point out to you that I had nothing whatsoever to do with Della's leaving Mrs. Darby. She left entirely of her own free will. And I decided to hire her simply because she said if I didn't, she'd go somewhere else and get a job.
12: Oh, yes, I ain't doubting your honesty in the matter, child. It's just that this business, it comes at a bad time. What with you being on the outs with Edna, or rather her being on the outs with you because you stayed away from that tea that she gave for Dorothy Maud.
6: Oh, Dad, Mrs. Darby knows why I stayed away. She knows I'd have been there if it hadn't been that I had to stay with the children. My conscience is perfectly clear all around. There isn't one single reason why it shouldn't be. And I honestly don't see why you're making such a fuss about it, darling.
12: I'm making a fuss because a bunch of women can cause trouble, that's why. They can create ill will for the Sentinel, for one thing, and they can cause ill will for the automobile business that you're running for Allie Noble.
6: Oh, pooh, I don't think they'll do anything of the sort.
12: All right, just you wait and see.
6: You're making a mountain out of a molehill, darling.
12: Well, I hope you're right, but I doubt it. And furthermore, it seems to me this family ought to keep on good terms with Edna.
6: You mean because she endorsed the extension of your note at the bank, huh?
12: That's one mighty good reason, yes. Looking at it strictly from a business viewpoint. I mean, if she decided to withdraw that endorsement, why, well, I'd be in a pretty pickle, wouldn't I?
6: Oh, Dad, she wouldn't withdraw it. She's not the kind to go back on her word.
12: There's no telling what an angry woman will do.
6: Of course she won't. You know, Dad, this doesn't sound like you at all.
12: What do you mean?
6: Well, usually you're much more independent in your thinking. And you'd back me up in the decisions I make. Unless, of course, you think I'm in the wrong.
12: Well, to tell you the truth, Mary, I ain't at all certain that you're right.
6: Well, you will be eventually. Uh-oh. You're going to have a caller in about 5 more seconds.
12: Who? Oh, Dorothy Moss. I wonder why she's coming here this early.
6: Well, good morning, Dorothy.
9: Good morning. How are you, Mr. Foster?
12: Oh, pretty good, thanks. Sit down, won't you?
9: Thank you.
12: Well, what can I do for you?
9: Well, I'd like to talk to you about... Would you mind, Mary, if I talked to your father privately?
6: No, not at all. I was just about to leave for work anyway. I'll see you this afternoon, Dad.
12: Yeah, bye. Yes, Miss Moss.
9: I didn't know that Mary worked anywhere.
12: Oh, yes, she's running an automobile sales agency for Allie Noble. Fred Hunt, he used to own the business.
9: Oh, how interesting. Does she sell cars?
12: Well, she does when they get in it sell. Of course, right now, they're dealing for the most part in used cars.

0: Yes, of course. But does she do all the selling herself?
1: Yeah. Since the salesman they had when Fred was there proved himself to be less than no good.
0: Mm.
1: You know, once he took a car out that wasn't any good, Mary told him not to take it, but he did, and he sold it. When the car broke down, there was an awful time about it. Thought for a while the business was going to have to close up. But Mary, she took the car back and refunded his money.
0: Does that sort of thing happen very often?
1: Oh, no, no. It just happened that once.
0: Lucky for Mary it did, isn't it?
1: Yeah, although, of course, it wasn't her fault.
0: Oh, no, no, certainly not. I was just wondering. Oh, but here I am taking up your time by talking about something other than what I came in to talk about. Are you going to be able to run my classroom column in the Sentinel, Mr. Foster?
1: Well, now I don't quite see how we can, Miss Marsh. Not right now, anyhow.
0: Why not? Isn't it well written?
1: It seems to be, yes, from what I saw of it. But you see, we've cut down the number of pages that we're running per issue. Now, that's reason number one. Reason number two is that Amelia Parrish, she writes up the school news herself, as I think, well, I guess she told you.
0: Yes.
1: And aside from the fact that that takes care of the school situation pretty well, why, Amelia, she's a bit, well, we might say temperamental about anybody else walking into what she considers her own special field in this newspaper.
0: I don't care how temperamental she is.
1: No, I know you don't, but I do, because I more or less have to.
0: Then there's no chance at all of running it in the Sentinel.
1: Not at the moment, no.
0: I see. Very well, but it does seem as though this newspaper, in fact, this family, doesn't care to be very cooperative with me.
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3: Let's take a look at your closing settlement report. September corn up 3 1/4 at 452 3/4. December up 2 1/4 at 475 1/4. March up 2 1/2 at 491. August soybeans down 6 1/2 at 1219 1/2. September down 5 at 1210 1/2. November down 3 1/2 at 1222 3/4. September Chicago wheat up 4 at 678. December up 4 1/2 at 696. March up 4 3/4 at 711 1/2. August live cattle up 15 cents at 226.67. October down 7 cents at 223.22. August feeder cattle down 245 at 349.55. September down 127 at 344.97. October down 25 cents at 339.57. August lean hogs are up 22 cents at 101.50. With this look at your closing settlement report, I'm Kaylin Lair on TFN, the Farm Net.
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9: You mean to say, Dorothy, that Henry Foster refused to print your column?
0: Yes, he did, Mrs. Darby. He refused flatly. He was almost rude about it.
7: I can't understand what's come over Henry and Mary lately. They seem to have changed completely.
0: I don't know about that. But I do know they're just as mean to me as they can be. And I don't see any reason for it either.
7: Oh, you poor child. It's just a shame. I never knew before there was such a side to Mary's nature, or to Henry's either.
0: That's a good column, and I don't care what he says.
7: I know it is, Dorothy. I read it, and I liked every single bit of it. I've a great mind to phone Henry and tell him exactly what I think of him.
0: Oh, no, please don't, Mrs. Darby. It won't do any good. And I don't want to be the cause of any hard feeling between you and the Fosters.
7: Oh, you're not, dear. Don't think of that for a minute. None of this is your fault, certainly. It's theirs.
0: Yes, but where you're such good friends.
7: Well, I don't know whether we are or not, after recent happenings. And I don't know that I care, either, because I'm beginning to get extremely out of patience.
0: Mary's talking about me around town, too.
7: Are you sure?
0: Well, things she said are coming back to me. I'd rather not say any more about it, Mrs. Darby. I don't like to talk against people.
7: I know you don't, dear. You're very sweet.
0: And I don't like to mention names, but I do hate to have lies told about me.
7: Mary, just better be careful of what she says, or she'll find herself in trouble.
0: And the way she stole Della away from you, I can't get over that.
7: Well, she'll be sorry for it. Anyone who does such a thing always is sorry for it, sooner or later.
0: She deserves to be sorry. But I mustn't say any more. Even if she does say mean things about me, I'm going to try to say nice things about her. I understand she's making quite a success of the automobile business.
7: I don't know, possibly.
0: What would you think of the idea of my buying a car, Mrs. Darby?
7: Well, I don't see why you need to do that, dear. After all, I have a car, and you're welcome to use it any time you care to.
0: Oh, you're so generous. I don't like to take advantage of that generosity.
7: But I'd be happy to have you use the car.
0: I know. But I'd really feel better about it if I had a car of my own. Just a little car to run around in.
7: But you can't afford to buy a car, can you, Dorothy?
0: Well, I have a little money. And perhaps I could make arrangements with Mary to pay in small installments, smaller than usual.
7: You mean you'd buy the car from Mary?
0: Why, yes. She's just started running this business for the new owner. What's his name? Noble or something like that?
7: Allie Noble, yes. But you...
0: The way I look at it is this, Mrs. Darby. Since she is working for a new owner, the more cars she sells, the better impression she'll make on him, and...
7: Do I understand that you want to help her?
0: Yes, if I can.
7: Well, I never...
0: But I like to help people.
7: All I've got to say, Dorothy, is that you're a very sweet and a very generous girl. There aren't many girls who'd make such a gesture after the treatment you've been getting.
0: I don't bear any grudges, Mrs. Darby. Therefore, I see no reason why I shouldn't help Mary.
7: Well, I wish I were more like that. I really do.
0: But I don't think that's unusual.
7: It's very unusual. So much so that I'll tell you what I'm going to do. You go right ahead and get that car, and I'll pay for it myself.
0: Oh, Mrs. Darby.
7: Yes, I mean it, dear. What's the good of having money if you can't make someone happy with it now and then? And you certainly deserve to have a car, dear, if anyone ever did. But do you have to buy it from Mary?
0: Yes, I'd like to, if you don't mind too much.
7: No, I don't mind. In fact, on second thought, I rather approve. On the basis that it may heap coals of fire on her head. It may make her thoroughly ashamed of the way she's been acting. Or at least it certainly should.
0: Oh, but Mrs. Darby, I can't let you buy me a car and pay for it all yourself. Of course, it would be wonderful.
7: Well, then it's all settled, Dorothy. You can get the car any time she has one to suit you.
0: Oh, you're just an angel. I'll phone Mary right now and find out if she's got any.
1: Hello. Who... Oh, yes, yes, she's right here. It's for you, Mary.
9: Oh, thanks, Dad. Who is it?
1: I don't know. Sounds something like that Moss girl.
9: Oh. Hello? Oh, yes, Dorothy. Uh-huh. A car? Well, I guess we have several over there. Yes, there's one coupe. Uh-huh. Well, of course, I'll be glad to show it to you. Tomorrow after school. All right, fine. Thank you for calling. Bye.
1: She thinking of buying a car, is she?
9: Yes.
1: Yeah. Well, you got anything over there you think she might like?
9: The coupe I mentioned. It's small and economical to run, and it's never been abused.
1: Oh, well, that's good. A little mite more business coming your way. I guess maybe Dorothy don't dislike you quite so much as you seem to think, Mary.
9: Oh, but she does, Dad. Don't make any mistake about that. That's why I can't understand why she's coming to me. I just can't understand it at all.
10: Dorothy Moss is doing an expert job of turning Edna Darby against the Fosters. But what are her plans with regard to the car? Does she intend to use it as another means of harming Mary's reputation? Be sure to hear the next thrilling chapter of Mary Foster, the Editor's Daughter. Listen to this. It's important. Today is the last day of Kroger's sensational contest. 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
11: Welcome back. Before the break, I posed the following question. Name the radio detective series Dick Powell starred in prior to playing Richard Diamond. The answer is Rogue's Gallery.

0: East and Midwest. Forecasters say tornado watches are affecting more than 32 million people, stretching from New York City through Philadelphia into parts of the Mid-Atlantic. The National Weather Service has issued flash flood watches for millions in New York City. The weather's causing gridlock in the skies. The FAA's issued 11 simultaneous ground stops today in cities including Boston, New York, and the busiest airport in the world at Hartsfield-Jackson, Atlanta. Forecasters say the main round of storms should push offshore by midnight tonight. And forecasters are keeping an eye on Tropical Storm Bertha while it churns in the Gulf, causing tropical storm conditions in parts of the Florida Panhandle today. Bertha now has maximum sustained winds of 60 miles an hour. Secretary of War Pete Hegseth has been testifying today before a Senate committee about the funding of the Iran war.
1: President Trump's following a simple logic. The military requires a generational investment to deliver on peace through strength.
0: With the Iran war escalating, Hegseth told the Senate Appropriations Committee the White House's $88 billion supplemental funding request is critical in ensuring America's military readiness. This after the confirmed recent deaths of two U.S. soldiers from Iranian strikes in Jordan and the death of another service member in Iraq during a controlled explosion. Hegseth's opening statement was interrupted repeatedly by protesters.
1: $1.5
2: trillion. Stop bombing our children in Iran and Palestine. This is illegal.
3: Mr. Secretary.
0: Also testifying was the Joint Chiefs Chair, General Dan Kane. Funeral services for the late Senator Lindsey Graham will include a Capitol Rotunda tribute. On Tuesday, July 28th, Graham's remains will be brought into the U.S. Capitol Rotunda for a private service that will be followed by a funeral service at the Washington National Cathedral. Scott Carr, NBC News Radio.
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5: The City of Moberly Public Utilities announced via social media an emergency water service outage and boil advisory. According to the Post, some residents experienced a disruption in water service due to a water main break on Owens Street. Areas affected were the 900 block of Owens Street, the 500 block of Jefferson Avenue, and the surrounding areas, especially those who experienced low water pressure to no water. A 48-hour boil advisory is in effect, starting at the time the water was restored. Water should be boiled for at least 3 minutes and cooled before consumption. Anyone with questions may call the water office at 660-269-7620. Again, that's 660-269-7620. The Columbia Police will be looking into a first responder drone system for response to 911 calls, particularly to increase officer safety. The increased surveillance would be paid for in part by a 1% sales tax increase on the August ballot. The increase would also pay for 50 new officers, new headquarters, and modernization of body cameras. The department has also recently made investments such as flock camera systems. The multi-state outbreak of a nasty intestinal illness has health officials scrambling to find its source and Americans looking to avoid it. Mark Mayfield fills us in.
6: The CDC says while there have been thousands of confirmed cases of the illness called cyclosporiasis in 34 states, there are cluster cases in 4 states. They include Michigan, Ohio, West Virginia, and Kentucky. Officials suspect the parasitic infection is being caused by food or produce items. The CDC says heating food to 158 degrees or higher kills the parasite. But if you must eat fruits and vegetables, the agency advises thoroughly rinsing them under running water before eating, cutting, or cooking. I'm Mark Mayfield.
5: The number of cyclosporiasis cases in Missouri is on the rise, and health officials say 216 cases have been reported in the state as of this week. Symptoms of the virus include diarrhea, nausea, and fatigue. 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
7: The Alex Marlowe Show, and I'm glad you're here. Busy day for me, because I'll also be hosting for Hugh Hewitt later on in the day. Those of you who get Hugh's show, which means 4 hours of live radio, which is fun. Look, you're testing different skills. And connecting with Hugh's team yesterday, because I'll drive down to Hugh's Orange County studio after this. Tell you, you know what they were really liking? They really like playing the clips of the radical social justice warrior, Democrat Socialists of America type candidates, and all the people who are behind them, the people who are supporting them, in particular, Hassan Piker. They want to just get him talking. Let's keep him talking. Guys, you agree on my team here in the booth? I think you guys agree, right? It's just get these guys talking and let's keep it going. This is the way to win and solidify victories for conservatives. Keep playing cuts like this one we're about to play right now. Cut 14. This is Hassan Piker.
8: I got stopped by a cop who thought I was like making fun of Mao Zedong, which I never would. And never will. Mao Zedong is one of the great leaders of this world. Okay, a man who changed the entire universe, the entire planet.
7: So I think he's just trolling, or maybe he's not. But this is, remember, the same people who are acting as though Israel is committing a genocide in Gaza or Palestine, whatever they want to call it. Despite the fact that Israel does leafleting, Israel gives out food aid, Israel gives out vaccines, that Israel could continue the genocide right now, but they're on a break, I guess, because remember the genocide of the spring break. They have nuclear capabilities and could just drop a bomb on whatever they would like. And then Iran not committing a genocide, even though it seems like overnight they can kill tens of thousands of people of their own civilians because they don't like a political uprising. And then Mao Zedong, who historians believe created something like 40 million excess deaths, maybe even more. And that's what's noteworthy here is that Mao Zedong transformed the world, one of the greatest leaders of all time. 15 to 45 million premature deaths, according to historians, for Mao. Founder of the People's Republic of China. Some of the largest scale human suffering in the history of the globe. He is a terrific leader. But it's Israel is committing a genocide, even though they've taken a break from their genocide for whatever reason. So these are the type of people who the Democrats are not going to get away from these people. They're not going to be able to get away from them because all the energy is for the streaming crowd, the Hassan Piker crowd. It's also been noteworthy that he gave a speech over the weekend. I don't know if I have this cut. I do have this. Let's play. This is cut 19. This is how Hassan Piker now dresses. If you're missing the visuals, I'll describe them for you. But if you're watching, you will enjoy this cut 19.
8: No more to the Democrats who compromise, who conciliate, and who betray us.
9: Yeah.
8: No more to the fascist reactionaries, but no more to the Democrats who will collaborate and cooperate with the fascists, who will fund ICE, who will fund Israel, who will help poison the planet, who will stiff workers and help bosses. We don't need those Democrats anymore.
7: All right, pause. He goes on from there. He gets more hysterical. But if you see the outfit, he's dressed like Chairman Mao. This is not unintentional, which means it is intentional. That's a double negative. A guy who was behind torturing people for minor crimes like stealing food, buried people alive, branded people with hot metal, forced parents to bury children alive, public humiliations, beatings. One of the great leaders of all time, and he's going to dress just like him. Homes were destroyed for fertilizer during the Great Leap Forward. That's what the left is going through right now. They're going through the Great Leap Forward. This is what they're doing. It is, they believe they're making progress, they're progressive. But what they're really doing is they're actually incorporating regressive ideas, ideas that have been tried and they've led to mass deaths, less freedom, less function in a society. The question is, can they get away from it fast enough? And I don't think they can. Van Jones is going to try. He's on CNN. This is Cut 16. Play this.
9: This phone has been blowing up all day. Governors from both parties, senators from both parties, Democrats in the House calling, thanking me for saying what everybody's been saying behind the scenes, which is that this stuff is going too far. I am a progressive Democrat. You know, you want to talk about prison reform? I've done it as well as anybody, Republican Democrats in the South with Trump. I've done prison reform. I never said have no prisons. Where are you going to put the Klan? I've done police reform. I never said no police. Where are you going to put the pedophiles? Who's going to grab the pedophiles? This stuff is going too far.
7: So what's interesting is that he says it's going too far, but is he going to be able to call out the most influential people by name? Let's see if he can do that. The other thing is that it just feels so flat. It feels so like there's not going to be energy behind that message. All the energy is behind the people who are dressing like Mao and saying that America is just purely about a place for slavery and Jim Crow and all the worst things imaginable. That's what America stands for. Abdu El-Sayed in Michigan, running for Senate there, he's the one who has, I think, been the most vocal about trying to make sure that every single woke talking point gets in all of his speeches. From America's doing Jim Crow, we were found on slavery, all that sort of thing. But one thing that he will not do is he will not say that it's a good thing that the Ayatollah is dead. Let's play cut five, please.
10: The Ayatollah has killed tens of thousands of innocent Iranians, not to mention the proxies that Iran has funded that have killed innocent civilians all over the Middle East. Why were you worried about offending people who support the Ayatollah?
11: Jake, on a day where we're mourning the loss of two more service members in a war we never should have fought, I think all of us ought to step back and ask whether or not everybody in Michigan, frankly, everybody in America, shouldn't be sad about the fact that this president, backed by the prime minister of a foreign government, took us to a war we had no business fighting in. So yeah, I didn't want to comment on it then because it's a ridiculous pretext. And now you're asking me about the Ayatollah, who's dead, by the way, and you're not asking me about the service members who've died. You're not asking me about whether or not this war should have ever been fought.
7: So he just won't comment on the Ayatollah being dead. That's a good thing. This is where they're so lost, and I'm wondering how persuasive this is going to be if we stop and think for a second, because it's really kind of amusing that Mao good, Ayatollah fine, Israel evil, America evil. That's the premise. And just maybe think about whether or not this is a coherent ideology and perhaps something that is just based off of grievances and based off of trying to build political momentum. I say this because Abdul El-Sayed said that there is a Republican who's got a very loyal follower base who he expects to see her voters vote with him. Let's play cut 13, please.
12: I talked to former Congresswoman Marjorie Taylor Greene on this podcast in April, and it's kind of remarkable how similar some of your positions are. Like, she also has condemned AIPAC's influence in politics, called for no more U.S. taxpayer dollars to Israel, said that the cost of health insurance needs to go down. Do you think you could build this new coalition with people like MTG?
11: Look, she said a lot of things I disagree with, too. I'll just say this, that I wouldn't be surprised, right? You know, when you ask me about why establishment elite Democrats are so worried about me, it's because there are a lot of people who listen to her who are going to vote for me in the general election. They're not afraid I'm going to lose. They're afraid I'm going to win.
7: And then this is her. This is him saying that Marjorie Taylor Greene's voters, he fully expects, will end up supporting him. Why? Because of the common hatred of Donald Trump, the common hatred of trying to figure out if there is a reasonable people who support this country and conserving our values. One thing that I've been, what we track at Breitbart is Bill Maher. And I'm always reluctant to give Bill Maher more attention than he gets because I do find that he says stuff that's logical and then he votes Democrat. But maybe that's coming to an end. Let's play cut 20, please.
13: Democrats are cowardly.
14: Yeah.
13: They're cowardly. Their party is being taken over now by, you know, every day I hear about a new very radical. I feel very good about like 10, whenever years ago, like I did lose fans because, you know, I wasn't going to go along with some of this crazy stuff on the left, too. I didn't change really on what I thought about the right, but just I can't sit and just not notice stuff, which people seem to want to do because it's all about my team or your team. But, yeah, there's some crazy stuff, you know, when we're cheering for the Intifada.
7: Yeah, for the Intifada, maybe he'll be out. So let's see. Democrat Civil War is here. We'll be tracking on the Marlo Show. We'll be right back.
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0: Well, it looks like Maine Democrats are consolidating around someone named Troy Jackson. And this is sad to me because I was rooting for a man by the name of Ashley Webb, who will do anything for love. And Ashley Webb was out there talking about on Reddit that he has a monthly period through his rectum. This is not a joke. This is something that he had posted. And he was talking a lot about his biology during some media that he was able to do in recent days. This is this is yesterday. Wow, this is fresh. Cut one, please, guys.
1: Because I do get symptoms too that, well, I was until I went on estrogen patch, which went away completely.
2: Okay.
1: I would feel really good on like the 15th day of every cycle. And it was a 29-day cycle that I was experiencing. It also leaked like a mucus, which they can't really explain.
2: Oh, interesting. You want to call yourself transgender despite not necessarily knowing what all parts are inside?
1: Well, I mean, the doctors gave me the label and I want to keep it because
2: I see.
1: Even if I'm intersex, like the intersex community pretty much tossed me out and didn't want to talk to me.
0: And shout out Purple Paw Clan, which is apparently the podcast he was on with a purple-haired individual who took this man seriously, who said that he is some mucus coming clearly out of his backside because he's on a 29-day menstrual cycle. This is the delusion that's, it's so sick, it's so gross, and I do apologize to any of you who I might have been caught off guard by that stuff, but this is part of this big Democrat coalition. So we've got a coalition of people who are socialists, people who are trans freaks, and then we've got the people who think that Mao Zedong is a great guy and Hamas is great and October the 7th attacks were justified. It's quite an odd coalition that they're building. One person who's an odd member of the coalition is James Tallarico, who is now realizing he's in the Pete Buttigieg edge wing of the Democrat Party that's not going to appeal to any black voters, even though he needs black voters. Recall, he called God non-binary. Now, here's what Tallarico is up to now, because he's realizing that he's not pulling any support from black voters. He needs them if he wants to contend in Texas. Let's play cut eight, please, guys.
3: This has been our top priority since the primary, is healing the divisions from that race and bringing our coalition back together. And it's my responsibility as the Democratic nominee to earn the trust, earn the respect, earn the votes of every black Texan. You know, the Democratic Party has a history of taking black voters for granted, of assuming that black Texans, black Americans are going to show up and vote for Democratic candidates. The fastest way to lose any election is to take voters or take communities for granted.
0: This is just a guy who's so lost. Remember, he refers to women as neighbors with uteruses. And now I think the next thing, he's just going to take hot sauce out of his purse. I think that's what he's going to do, Hillary Clinton style. That's how he's going to be able to start appealing to black voters. He realizes he cannot win in Texas without them, and he has no appeal whatsoever. He's the paciest person who's ever run for any office ever. He tried to pander with the cowboy hat. That didn't work. He tried to eat the barbecue. He put the napkin around the giant beef rib. It's so disingenuous. It's so phony. I'll tell you, though, I bet he could get a lot of votes with people who are literal Legos with that haircut. Looks like it was snapped on the top of his head. I got one more Tallarico cut about what he would do if he was in charge, if he was in the Senate and beyond. Cut two, please.
4: We must overhaul the Supreme Court because we've seen corruption in the highest court in our land. And we must finally pass a national ban to end gerrymandering once and for all.
0: This country has a rich history of gerrymandering, and so what would happen if we banned gerrymandering? None of us like it, but what's the alternative? We just draw everything up, everything's just a square or a box or something? I mean, you have to draw the line somewhere. There's no real uniform way to do it. So this is where it is a giveaway that he doesn't have any real ideas. Starts saying stuff like we're going to ban gerrymandering. It sounds like he's running for fifth grade class president when you say stuff like that. What's going to be the alternative? Are we too gerrymandered now? Maybe. Is there something better? Maybe. But what is it? Who is the commission that is going to draw the lines if there's no quote-unquote gerrymandering? Is it going to be nonpartisan? Can we agree on anything? We can't even agree that men are men and women are women at this point. We can't even agree that Ashley Webb does not have a period out of his backside. That there are people who would assume that that is what's going on, that he now has a uterus and a menstrual cycle, even though he's a man. We can't even agree on that stuff. We're going to agree on districts? No, to the victor goes the spoils. That's the only way. And anyone who's suggesting otherwise is lying, and he's a deeply dishonest person. That's what I'm saying. All these people who are into the trans stuff, all these people who are given talking points, like Cal Rico just gave about gerrymandering, is just a dishonest guy. And it's fun to watch him flame out. We're going to really enjoy that. All right, we'll be right back right after this.
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0: All right, a couple of news updates for you. U.S. bombed Iran for a 10th night in a row yesterday. Precision strikes on military targets early Tuesday morning, trying to further degrade Iran's ability to threaten shipping in the Strait of Hormuz, which continues to be the real choke point here. Iranian military command centers, maritime capabilities, missile and drone launch sites were the target. Operation follows Trump's vow to hold Iran accountable for the deaths of U.S. soldiers over the weekend. SECOM stated U.S. forces remain ready to respond to Iranian aggression against civilian vessels. They also noted that they facilitated safe transit of about 900 commercial vessels and 450 million barrels of oil through the strait in recent days. Pakistan's pushing for a mediation effort, but here's the key thing here. Secretary of State Marco Rubio indicated that while the U.S. is open to this, they see no productive path forward. So this is the state of things. We were in war. I think that Trump wanted to get it over with quickly. I think that was the right approach to try, but it just looks too unrealistic so long as Iran is locked in. I'll tell you, a lot of people, including my friend Hugh Hewitt, who I'll be hosting for later today, I think we're a lot more skeptical than I was. I would guess I was too rosy and too optimistic that Iran would actually be reasonable if we just bombed them enough that they would come back to the table and see the wisdom and just becoming a part of the world community. But I guess with hindsight being 50-50, as they say, actually, no one says that. Only I say that. With hindsight being 50-50, Iran was never going to negotiate. And that's where we are. So we're just going to have to get them to submit before they get us to submit. So there you go. Tehran allegedly hit a tanker in the strait early Tuesday, though they have no evidence of this, which is, again, as I know in yesterday's show, they respond, but they respond very weakly because they don't really have much left to do. So they don't have much more capability remaining. Important to note that. It's also an important election day. We're tracking all sorts of elections. Breitbart News will have updates for you throughout the day, but Arizona is where a lot of people are going to be focusing. Andy Biggs, who's endorsed by Trump, is expected to defeat Congressman David Schweikert for the right to challenge Democrat Governor Katie Hobbs. And former NFL kicker Jay Feely, who's been endorsed by Trump, is the favorite to replace Schweikert in the first district, which is a swing district. So that will be very interesting. And also shout out all of you sports ball fans. And Feely previously ran the fifth district, but he endorsed another candidate. And then he moved on to the first district. So it's just the nature of things, Trump trying to recruit athletes with name IDs, something that he does. Also, we're looking at the race in the South Carolina for Lindsey Graham's seat. Lindsey Graham's sister is now going to run for the full seat. So Darlene Graham. And she's going to start with Trump's endorsement. There's other House members who've jumped in the race, and we might see others, so that will be an interesting race. But she has jumped in to say she's going to run for the full term, and she's going to have a compelling narrative, particularly because of all the attacks on Graham. He had a great reputation, and then you've got all sorts of people who are attacking him in a freakish way, and none other than my man, Hunter Biden, my favorite Democrat, I think, indirectly attacking Graham here. Let's play cut 24, please.
2: I believe that the biggest problem in America is, as in Washington D.C. with the federal government, is it not the oligarchy? It's the closetocracy, as I call it. It is, and I'm being totally serious. Everybody knows there is like this closeted gay mafia, largely Republican, that exists in Washington D.C. and everybody knows every single one of them. Who's gay. And so it's, and what I believe, the only reason that is relevant is because I believe that internal conflict creates so much vitriol inside a person.
0: Okay, pause. So first of all, this is on the Jennifer Welch podcast. She gets a lot of spins on this show. It's one of the ugliest people in America. Inside and out, it is remarkable to see Hunter just destroy his brand like this. He was the only Democrat who had anything interesting to say, I thought, and then now he's just doing this gay bashing. It's just a remarkable moment because remember how Big Joey the Biden, his dad, said that he became pro-gay when he was in the 60s and his dad saw a couple of guys making out at the pool and then his dad said to Joe Biden, hey, Joey, they just love each other. And so Joe is really accepting of the gays like 60, 65 years ago. He got it. He understood how great gay is. And then now you got Hunter Biden gay bashing on a far left podcast and the podcast host. Like, yeah, that's right. We got to gay bash the Republicans. That's the progressive people. And just don't think it's coincidental that Hunter Biden's gay bashing the Republicans at the same time that the Democrats are embracing the Islamists who are not, I'm not saying the specific candidates who they're endorsing, but just know a lot of Muslim countries would throw gays off rooftops. It's a thing. It's real. So they're moving because they feel like this is good politically. And we all know that the elf in the room here is Lindsey Graham. And this is probably some sort of veiled attack on Graham, who's rumored to be homosexual. And I feel like it's noteworthy if his sister's going to run also. That's an important connection because it's just disgusting. It's disgusting stuff. And I hate to see it from Hunter. I thought Hunter was better than this. Deeply disappointed by Hunter in that regard. But this is the identity politics that the left has to grapple with because they move blocks of voters via coalition and they don't like to move individuals. We in the right, we like to move people by individuals. The left, they move blocks and blocks of voters and that's how they feel like they can make progress. And that's why when you run a guy like a Tallarico, who is not going to pull any sort of black voter, it becomes problematic for them. I've got a cut of Tallarico getting shouted down in a town hall. Let's play cut 21, please, guys.
21: So you stay here, you answer our questions, or you suffer the consequences.
22: Hands with your chest!
23: So, I'm happy to engage. We'll come to here in just a second. I appreciate you being here, and I appreciate you traveling in. And I appreciate you...
21: I did it for my people, not for you.
23: Wonderful. And that's wonderful. I think that's wonderful. And... It's all right. This is what this conversation's supposed to be about.
0: So he's happy to get heckled by a black person who's saying he doesn't understand her plight. And this is going to go on. It's going to continue. The lead story right now, as we're recording at Breitbart News, is about a black Democrat leader criticizing the DSA, the Democrat Socialists of America, for white supremacy, saying white supremacy comes in all forms. And he's calling out specifically Zohram Mamdani. And what's going on in New York? So this is Queensborough President Donovan Richards, a black leader, publicly criticizing the DSA on social media, stating white supremacy comes in all forms. And this has come after a online debate sparked by a New York Times article highlighting how the DSA far left priorities are often overlooking issues that affect minority communities. And you love to see it. It's just great to watch. If all they've got is identity politics, you end up tying yourself in a pretzel. Because again, you can't have socialism with an open border. You can't be pro-gay and pro-Islam. It's just one of these things where they're going to have to reconcile all this or trust that all the voters are retarded. Which I don't think they are. I think a lot of voters are smart. I think most of them are smart. Katie Hobbs, who I mentioned earlier, running in Arizona. I got to play this cut because she's just her practicing her Spanish. Again, we got to get the pandering going. Cut 9, please.
24: What have you learned, specifically learned from the Latino community?
25: I love hanging out with them and practicing my Espanol un poquito.
0: Yeah, so she's been bragging her Spanish. That's what she learned from the Latino community. Is they've lost. They're lost. They don't have it. And what this does do, though, is it raises the stakes because it creates a vacuum where the most aggressive far leftists are going to run through it. And we're going to start seeing them test out really, really radical policies. One of the ones that we're seeing a lot is more open borders talk. We're seeing here. Let me play this cut from Linda Sarsour, now with the DSA, was one of the Me Too leaders. Let's play cut 22.
1: This is the 250th anniversary of the Declaration of Independence. This is quote unquote America's birthday. And the question historically is going to be, what were we doing on the 250th anniversary of the Declaration of Independence? Do we have the audacity to sit around and say that we want to build a document that is our values and our principles and bring millions of Americans around it? And so I see people on the streets. I see mutual aid efforts. I see young people running for office. I see people of color, marginalized people getting up and saying, I'm the leader that I've been waiting for.
0: Yeah, that's talking about writing your own documents. We're talking about getting rid of the Declaration of Independence. Maybe we're talking about getting rid of the Constitution. These are people who aren't just fundamentally changing America. These people detest our country, and they're trying to replace it with something else. Now, what that something else is completely incoherent, which is why I'm optimistic, and I maintain this optimism each and every day in the show. But trust me, they're going to keep testing out nuttier, nuttier ideas. Here's Malat Kiros from Colorado, who is probably heading to the House of Representatives. Cut 11, please.
3: There's a certain reckoning that we are going to have with the global world order as it exists today. And the way that it fundamentally will have to shift going forward, right? The responsibility that we have as Americans, the recognition that is going to be required of us, of the exploitative and extractive nature that we play on the global scale and the global stage, is only going to be challenged if we are getting represented by people who understand that on a fundamental level, right? And that means getting more immigrants into office. That means getting more people who have heritage in the global South into office.
0: So we need fewer Americans and more people with heritage in the global South. How about more people with heritage in America? Does anyone advocate for that? Like, we need more people with American heritage in America? That one actually made my brain hurt with all of the high academic talk she was doing, but also the up talk, just the tone. That when you talk like this, is this more convincing to people who are under 40? Maybe it is. But she thinks the U.S. is an exploitative culture, and thus we need more immigrants here, and we need more immigrants in office. And look, I'm fine with immigrants. We have I want the best immigrants. But it doesn't make you inherently superior to not be born here in America, and that's one thing that's very interesting. Maybe it makes you neutral, but it's actually preferential to people who do not have roots here, do not have an ancestry here, who are not part of the cultural heritage here, who have not paid in the tax base here. Those people are being overlooked for what? People who are getting poor people from south of our border, and they're the ones who should be running the country. If you stop for a minute and you think about that, do any of you actually believe that? Do they even believe it? Or would that earn maybe, I don't know about that. At least that's what it would do for me. When we come back, I'm going to play some clips of more Democrats fantasizing about violence. This is a real issue, and they're doing violence. We have an overwhelming amount of left-wing violence that has really been bubbling up, I would say, for over 15 years, really since Occupy Wall Street, which is kind of violent in a lot of ways. We're seeing the left-wing movement in our country increasingly embrace the concept of violence. And when you see their top leaders praising people like Chairman Mao, who used violence against his own people, then making excuses for the Ayatollah, who uses violence against his own people, then it follows that you're going to see more and more violence in this country. And that's a very dark thing. And that's not a joke. And that's not something that is easy to make fun of, because it is dead serious and it's affecting people's lives. We'll be right back with more. This is the Alex Marlowe Show.
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0: big shout out to the team here. Greg Evans, Sean McConnell, Roger Wicker Jr., Rick Locke, Garrett Schawley, Matt Sybil, Ricky Lopez, Misty Callahan, John Cascio, and Daniel West. I'll pitch in. Thanks, guys. Appreciate you. Again, I'll be on the Hugh Hewitt Show later, so usually you get to just keep it right here on your radio dial, be on a couple hours. Over there's a lot of good stuff I want to break down. I want to get into some of this wokeness at the Smithsonian. I'm seeing some really hot cuts coming out of a hearing that's going on right now where Brandon Gill has identified a bunch of stuff, like the Smithsonian is apparently selling Latina Power merchandise. And they have identified politeness as part of white supremacy in an exhibit. Tim Burchett's out there saying that they have pictures of bondage and over-sexual things, transgender stuff, and a six-year-old girl being asked why she doesn't have male genitalia is all part of a exhibit. So Smithsonian director Anthea Hartig is under the microscope there in the Congress. So I'll get into some of that as well. So it's not just that they're woke, they're also violent. And even now it's funny to be violent, even though we're in an era where they keep trying to kill President Trump. Charlie Kirk literally got murdered. Steve Scalise nearly got murdered. Attempt on Brett Kavanaugh's life. The list goes on and on. Now, here is a Democrat activist named Harry Sisson on the Don Lemon podcast talking about fist fighting Trump officials. Cut 23, please.
1: I want to fight them. I think...
2: Fight them?
1: Yeah. Like, if Stephen Miller would agree, or one of the Trump children, or, like, anybody in the administration, I want to fight them.
2: God, you know what? That I would go pay to see on the White House lawn.
1: That's what I'm saying.
2: In a UFC.
1: Why are we doing the UFC event? Why don't we just settle some political beef? I'll take anybody in the White... I boxed for 4 years. And if they want to, I'd get back into training camp, get in the best shape of my life, and go fight one of them.
2: I would do it, too.
0: This is the nonstop picturing the fighting. They just want to beat people up. Like, that's how you want to settle debates. And Don Lemon is a presidential candidate. I'm taking him seriously as a presidential candidate. Harry Sisson, I think I kind of begrudgingly give him some credit because a couple of things. I'm pretty positive he must have been a nerd and a dweeb in high school. And I think he did this activism thing so you get with chicks. And I kind of understand it. I'm sympathetic as a red-blooded male of that. Now, that's not how personally I would conduct my life. But I understand it, so I'm willing to give him a pass on that. He also allows himself to be the butt of all sorts of jokes on X the Everything app. He does seem to put out rage bait tweets so that everyone can dunk on him. And so I appreciate the alley-oop there. But just know that they're not shying away from the fact that they really do like the idea of violence in an era where we're seeing more and more violence. One other race that I'm tracking that I'm very interested in is Sri Tanadar, who's been a subject of a lot of my podcasting and research over the years. He's a guy who's been one of the top impeachment advocates for Donald Trump, and he's running in Michigan for his House seat, so he's always up every 2 years, and is someone who's very far left, radically left. But there's one thing about him is that he doesn't hate Israel. He's for giving Israel a defense budget, and he takes money from AIPAC, and thus he's been endorsed. His opponent, who's a DSA member, has been endorsed. So remember, socialism isn't just about socialism in America at this time. It's also about hatred of Israel. This is who the Democrat Socialists of America have endorsed in that race. This is someone named Donovan McKinney. Let's play cut four, please.
3: All I do is deliver for people. That is my whole goal. And I believe how I define politics is the redistribution of resources, black and white. There's no gray area. If you're in these positions and you're not figuring out some way to bring home the bacon and bring home resources, then I need you to get out of here. The claim to fame for my current incumbent is that he brought home $25, $30 million to the district. As a sitting state rep, sitting on appropriations, I've brought home multi-billion dollars to the city of Detroit and the surrounding areas. And that's why I'm getting local communities and people who live in these districts to support us.
0: What is so interesting here is that this is purely looking at politics through the lens of wealth distribution. All we're doing here is we're confiscating money from the taxpayers and we're fanning it out to the rest of the country. And so long as you don't support Israel and you're willing to tax the rich and give it to or tax the middle class even, and give it to people who are poor, that is the formula to get elected if you're a Democrat. I bet you I could get elected as a Democrat in just about any area now if I had that formula. Israel bad, socialism good, that's it. That's all it takes. Doesn't matter if you hate Trump anymore as much to win a primary. Doesn't matter if you want to impeach him. It doesn't matter if you're a dependable Democrat vote. What matters, are you committed to socialism or are you committed to Israel hatred? So I really don't want Sri Tanadar to go, but it's not looking good. It's a Democrat plus 22 district too. So whoever wins that primary is going to win the election. And so this is really, it's noteworthy because we can't stop seeing the rise, not just of the far left, but of the violent left as well. I got to cut if you guys want to roll this. I know we only got a couple of seconds left, but I guess we ran out of time. But I had a video of a person in New York City lighting a gas fire at apparently targeting an immigration court and ICE officials. They can't stop being violent. They're scary people, but we can beat them. See you next time. Go in peace and love and serve the Lord.
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